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American composer James Cone's Variations on the Wayfaring Stranger, the traditional folk song. And it was the Slovak Radio Symphony Orchestra conducted by Vakhtang Jordanier in that performance.

the only non-American composure that I have this hour, but it is one that spent quite a lot of time in America and wrote a number of very famous works about the United States. And this would be in the top two of those. His string quartet number 12, the American Quartet of Antonín Dvořák, played here by the Pacifica Quartet.

The string quartet number 12, known as the American Quartet by Antonin Dvorak, one of a number of works inspired by the sounds that he experienced during the three-year period that he lived here in America. The Pacifica Quartet performing. It's recently talking with someone about Field of Dreams and how the music is so key in making that film. And it's the late James Horner who composed that score. And here's a composer who like many great film music composers, had a sound, an identifiable, beautiful aesthetic. This is a little bit of his music for Legends of the Fall.

Good Friends playing here, and that's Edgar Meyer, double bass, Mark O'Connor violin, Yo-Yo Ma cello. This is a piece called 1B.

0: 1B by Edgar Meyer. Maybe the name of the studio where they recorded that. I don't know. But it's Mark O'Connor playing his violin, Yo-Yo Ma cello, and Edgar Meyer double bass.
1: From the WEKU Newsroom, I'm Jaron Cohen with the forecast for northern, central, and eastern Kentucky. Northern Kentucky is under a severe thunderstorm watch now through this evening, as well as a flood watch now through Wednesday morning. Tonight, there's a chance for showers and thunderstorms across our region, along with lows in the low to mid-70s tonight. And then tomorrow, a chance for more showers and thunderstorms and highs in the low 90s. 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

Umoja, Unity by Valerie Coleman. There's actually several versions of that piece. That's the original in its very succinct form. And she has an orchestral version that's sort of where that theme is expounded upon. But the original version there by Valerie Coleman, played by her group, the Imani Winds. Composer Carlos Simon notes that dance has always been a part of course, any culture, but particularly in Black American communities, where he says dance is and has been the fabric of social gatherings. There's been hundreds, maybe thousands of dances created over the span of American history that have originated from the social climate of American slavery and Reconstruction and Jim Crow. And it's inspired by that he wrote his work for Black American Dances. And we'll listen to the movement called Holy Dance.

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from Four Black American Dances by Carlos Simon. We heard Holy Dance, played by the Pittsburgh Symphony Orchestra, conducted by Manfred Hoenig.

An oboe concerto in E-flat here by Carl Philipp Emanuel Bach, one of the more prolific and successful sons of J.S. Bach, who went into the family music business. And it's Albrecht Mayer playing the oboe here with the Berlin Baroque Soloists.

An oboe concerto in E-flat by C.P.E. Bach, Carl Philipp Emanuel Bach, one of the more successful and prolific sons of J.S. Bach, who followed in Dad's footsteps. Albrecht Mayer played the oboe with the Berlin Baroque soloists.

A traditional evening song played here by violinist Lisa Batyashvili with the Berlin Radio Symphony Orchestra, conducted by Nikolaj Ratchvili.

Isn't that lovely? Evening Song, a traditional folk tune, as performed by violinist Lisa Batyashvili with Nicholas Rachvili and the Berlin Radio Symphony Orchestra. Given the reputation that the 20th century Austrian composer Anton Webern typically has, this next music is a bit of a departure. Webern is famous for being one of the 20th century's biggest atonalists. Infamously difficult music typified by him and the likes of Arnold Schoenberg, Alban Berg, and others. But this is an exception, certainly, and it's called In the Summer Wind.

0: Im Sommerwind, In the Summer Wind by Anton Webern. Uncharacteristic music from that very avant-garde 20th century composer in the Cleveland Orchestra, led there by Christoph von Dohnányi.
1: From the WEKU Newsroom, I'm Jaron Cohen with the forecast for northern, central, and eastern Kentucky. Northern Kentucky is under a severe thunderstorm watch now through this evening, as well as a flood watch now through Wednesday morning. Tonight, there's a chance for showers and thunderstorms across our region, along with lows in the low to mid-70s tonight. And then tomorrow, a chance for more showers and thunderstorms and highs in the low 90s. 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

Eliza, or The Voyage to the Glaciers of Mount St. Bernard by Luigi Cherubini. Not the best known piece, but good music. The Basel Symphony Orchestra conducted by Ivor Bolton.

There's a quote that comes from a colleague of mine, which is that everybody loves classical music. It's just not that everybody knows it. See, now I messed it up there. Everybody doesn't, not everyone knows it yet. It's something like that. You get the general gist of it. I would have a corollary to that, which is everybody knows this piece. They just might not know who wrote it. And certainly by the time that the big climactic moments of this piece arrive, absolutely everybody knows it. And it's shorthand. It's become shorthand for romance and delirious infatuation. Here's the Romeo and Juliet Fantasy Overture by Tchaikovsky.

The source of life. Is it water? Sounds like water. From the Dutch composer and pianist Rosie Wertheim, played there by Naoko Christakato. I know Jahni Rautavaara left these two pieces almost complete at his death in 2016. They were prepared for performance by his fellow composer, Kalevi Aho, and premiered by the violinist Hilary Hahn. We'll hear one of them. Or no, I'll play you both. Why not? Two serenades by Rautavaara.

0: Hilary Hahn with two serenades by Route Tavara.
1: From the WEKU Newsroom, I'm Jaron Cohen with the forecast for northern, central, and eastern Kentucky. Northern Kentucky is under a severe thunderstorm watch now through this evening, as well as a flood watch now through Wednesday morning. Tonight, there's a chance for showers and thunderstorms across our region, along with lows in the low to mid-70s tonight. And then tomorrow, a chance for more showers and thunderstorms and highs in the low 90s. 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

0: Music says the unsayable, expresses the unexpressible. Truthfully, all good art does that. There are innumerable questions in life, questions of why. Art that endures doesn't seek pat answers, but acknowledges the question. And it's that idea that we'll explore this week with this profound music of Anna Klein, inspired by the poetry of Rumi, as well as Victoria Bond and a 20th century classic by Charles Ives. Questions and answers on this edition of Extra Eclectic. I'm Steve Seal. Stay close.
1: Live from NPR News in Washington, I'm Giles Snyder. The ongoing standoff between the U.S. and Iran. After Iran called for compensation to end the war, NPR's Franco Ordonez reports that President Trump made some of his own financial demands.
2: President Trump took to social media expressing his frustration after the Iranian foreign minister said that reopening the Strait of Hormuz was contingent on the U.S. paying Iran, quote, compensation for violations of the Memorandum of Understanding. Trump responded, saying he had some of his own demands. He went on to write that Iran should pay compensation to the families of hundreds of thousands of innocent protesters that Iran killed over the last 50 years, as well as thousands killed over the last 5 months. The latest back and forth reflects how quickly the negotiations can turn. Just a week ago, Trump touted progress and even boasted that he would soon be announcing an agreement to reopen the Strait of Hormuz. Franco Ordonez, NPR News, the White House.
1: Colombia's new president says the priority is to save trapped people. Abelardo de Esperella is facing his first major crisis following Monday's powerful earthquake. Preliminary reports indicate at least 111 people dead, nearly 90 injured. As part of the Trump administration's immigration crackdown, the State Department says it has revoked more than 175,000 visas, as NPR's Michelle Kellerman reports.
3: In a fact sheet touting the new figures, the State Department says a majority of the visas were revoked due to what it calls law enforcement encounters, though it didn't say how many foreign nationals were actually convicted of such crimes, which include assault, drunk driving, child abuse, and fraud. The statement highlights the decision to revoke visas of those who the Trump administration believes celebrated the assassination of Charlie Kirk last year. Secretary of State Marco Rubio has also determined some Iranians and a Cuban official accused of influence operations can be deported. The department says it is on track to beat last year's record numbers of visa revocations. Michelle Kellerman, NPR News, the State Department.
1: Congressional forecasters projecting the federal deficit will top $2 trillion this year. Here's NPR's Scott Horsley.
4: With about a month and a half left to go in the fiscal year, the Congressional Budget Office predicts the annual deficit will grow to $2.1 trillion. Income and payroll tax collections are up this year compared to last, but government spending has grown even faster. Meanwhile, corporate tax receipts are down from a year ago, and tariff revenues are well short of earlier forecast after the Supreme Court struck down many of the president's import taxes. Spending on Social Security and Medicare has grown with an aging population. Interest payments have also jumped by more than $100 billion this year because of higher interest rates and the ballooning federal debt. Scott Horsley, NPR News, Washington.
1: This is NPR News. Public health experts are slamming President Trump for signing an executive order that calls for childhood vaccines to be spaced out. The order calls for the combined measles, mumps, and rubella vaccine to be split into three separate shots. At the White House signing ceremony, Trump repeatedly cited a growing number of autism diagnoses. But experts say many studies have found no link, and the American Academy of Pediatrics says the main outcome of the order would be confusion for parents and will leave children exposed to preventable diseases. Social media is filled with messages promoting testosterone therapy, and the military recently announced it will be screening for service members for low levels. Doctors say many of the online claims about testosterone do not accurately reflect who really needs the treatment. Here's NPR's Will Stone reporting.
5: The symptoms of testosterone deficiency include depressed mood, fatigue, reduced libido, weight gain, and trouble concentrating. Medical guidelines specify that a man should also have two tests showing low levels over time before starting treatment. Dr. Helen Burney, a urologist at Indiana University, says some online marketing around testosterone goes way beyond the evidence.
6: It's not some drug to promise peak performance, this fountain of youth, or this longevity.
5: Testosterone declines with age, though Burney says in younger and middle-aged men, it often relates to obesity, diabetes, sleep apnea, and other medical conditions. The Trump administration is taking steps that could make it easier to prescribe the drug to men with testosterone deficiency. Will Stone, NPR News.
1: And I'm Giles Snyder. 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
8: It's Extra Eclectic, where classical music is always arriving. I'm Steve Seal. Questions and answers this week. More the former than the latter, though, as it's the questions that so much art is about. Anna Klein is inspired by the poetry of Rumi, coming up in a few minutes, in one of her most achingly beautiful works. And while this show is primarily about new classical music, we would be remiss if we didn't listen to a very significant 20th century work on this subject, as Charles Ives seems to set the stage for the unanswerability of all the questions in this piece. And a trumpet appears, trying in vain to answer, and is not successful. The Unanswered Question by Charles Ives, and it's the late, great Michael Tilson Thomas here with the Chicago Symphony and trumpeter Adolf Herseth.

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Just like a good piece of music, poetry is usually not trying to answer a question, but simply pose it, or at least outline the contours of something, and the frisson comes from the tension that arises from that. Anna Klein was inspired by a poem by Rumi in this next piece, and each of the sections of the work ostensibly responses to the individual lines of the poem, which reads, "Dance when you're broken open, dance if you've torn the bandage off, dance in the middle of the fighting, dance in your blood, dance when you're perfectly free." Dance by Anna Klein, played here by cellist Inbal Segev with the London Philharmonic, conducted by Marin Alsop on Extra Eclectic.

Dance by Anna Klein, inspired by the poems of Rumi. Ian Barsegev played the cello with the London Philharmonic, conducted by Marin Alsop. It's Extra Eclectic.

If another dance piece here, and this is from Victoria Bond. Her work Dancing on Glass is based on the Chinese folk song Liu Yang River. She reminds us a favorite of street musicians who often sing it unaccompanied in China. And because the song refers to nine turns that the river makes, the piece is divided into nine sections. And it's for violin, viola, and cello, Anna Cromwell violin, Lisa Nelson viola, and Mira Frisch cello, Dancing on Glass by Victoria Bond.

0: That's called Dancing on Glass by Victoria Bond. Violinist Anna Cromwell, violist Lisa Nelson, and cellist Mira Frisch. The program's archive is online at yourclassical.org. Click on Hosted Shows and you'll see Extra Eclectic right there. Jennifer Allen puts together the playlists on the show. I'm Steve Seal. Thank you for listening to Extra Eclectic.
1: From the WEKU Newsroom, I'm Jaron Cohen with the forecast for northern, central, and eastern Kentucky. Northern Kentucky is under a severe thunderstorm watch now through this evening, as well as a flood watch now through Wednesday morning. Tonight, there's a chance for showers and thunderstorms across our region, along with lows in the low to mid-70s tonight. And then tomorrow, a chance for more showers and thunderstorms and highs in the low 90s. 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

A child said, "What is the grass?" fetching it to me with full hands. How could I answer the child? I do not know what it is any more than he. Walt Whitman. Estonian composer Toivo Tulev finds Whitman's words the perfect fodder for this setting as we continue to ask unanswerable questions this week, with music by Laurie Spiegel, Ashley Bathgate, Philippe Tellez, and more. I'm Steve Seal. It's Extra Eclectic.

0: Live from NPR News, I'm Giles Snyder. President Trump has signed another executive order aimed at trying to upend the way U.S. children are vaccinated against dangerous infectious diseases. NPR's Rob Stein reports.
1: Trump's new executive order calls for reducing the number of childhood vaccines recommended by the federal government. The executive order also calls for breaking up a shot that is now given as a single vaccination for measles, mumps, rubella, and chickenpox into separate shots, and for the Justice Department to pressure states to reduce the number of vaccines required for school. The moves will likely be challenged in court, like previous attempts to change childhood vaccinations. The executive order was welcomed by vaccine critics and denounced by many public health experts. Rob Stein, NPR News.
0: Defense Secretary Pete Hegseth was in South Carolina Monday for a ceremony renaming Joint Base Charleston for the late Senator Lindsey Graham.
2: So my fellow Americans, it is my honor to say welcome to Joint Base Lindsey Graham. May God bless the United States of America. Thank you.
0: In his remarks, Hegseth praised Graham, saying Graham dedicated his life to his home state of South Carolina and to the U.S. military. He also used the Trump administration's talking points about Democrats, saying the hard left declared war on the military. Senator Graham died last month. He served in the Air Force and the Air National Guard and Reserves. South Carolina, among six states, holding primary elections Tuesday. The elections in Connecticut, Wisconsin, and Minnesota being closely watched because they feature clashes between progressives and the Democratic establishment. The latest primaries come a week after progressive Abdullah Syed narrowly defeated Democratic Congresswoman Haley Stevens in Michigan's Senate primary. Primary voters also going to the polls in Alabama and Vermont. The extreme heat across the U.S. this summer has broken records. NPR's Lauren Sommer has more on a new report from federal forecasters.
3: Temperatures were hotter than average across almost the entire lower 48 states in July. On average, it was 3 degrees hotter than normal, according to a report from the National Oceanic and Atmospheric Administration. That set a new record, making it the warmest July in the U.S. in 132 years of record keeping. Nighttime temperatures were also the warmest on record, which exacerbates the impacts of heat waves since things don't cool down as much. The records were most extreme in the inner Mountain West. Wyoming saw its hottest month of any month recorded. That drying heat has driven up the risk of wildfires across the western U.S. Lauren Sommer, NPR News.
0: The wildfires in western states have led the governor of Nevada to declare a state of emergency in Washoe County and the Reno-Sparks Indian Colony. Canada's British Columbia also under a state of emergency, and the Canadian military has been put on standby. You're listening to NPR News. Authorities in Colombia say they are concerned about aftershocks following the powerful 7.4 earthquake that struck Monday. The Colombian Geological Survey says it has recorded more than 20 aftershocks and says more are likely. The initial quake is being called the strongest to hit Colombia this century. Hundreds of buildings were toppled. Rescuers are searching the rubble for survivors. Employees in China, displaced by artificial intelligence, have recently seen courts and arbitration panels rule in their favor, but workers remain anxious. NPR's Jennifer Pack reports from Beijing.
4: This summer, economics graduate Yilouan Wu took an internship at an AI startup in eastern China and says she was shocked. I didn't know how advanced AI was already, she says. I feel very afraid. Several courts have ruled that employers adopting AI cannot shift the burden to workers. But China and the U.S. are locked in an AI race, says Eli Friedman, a professor of global labor and work at Cornell University.
5: You can't say that we want to dominate these industries in the future and then start clutching your pearls.
4: Plus, it's tough to find a stable job in China's sluggish economy. Jennifer Pack, NPR News, Beijing.
0: Oil prices steady and stocks in Asia largely advancing amid the standoff between the U.S. and Iran. Brent crude oil, the international standard, trading just below $88 per barrel after rising 5% on Monday. Japan's benchmark Nikkei is leading the way in Asia, up 2% in Tuesday trading. 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
7: It's Extra Eclectic. I'm Steve Seal. Mystery and the uncertain on this week's edition of the show as we explore unanswerable questions. And first, I have the Ataka Quartet with a piece that is co-written here by a couple of South Korean musicians. First, the South Korean singer, songwriter, and composer Summer Soul. I'm not sure what her real name is, but I can tell you that the other co-writer of this work, Mid-Air Thief, has released a bunch of records completely pseudonymously and refuses to disclose their age, birth name, place of residence. They've never shown their face as well, so that's all I can tell you about Mid-Air Thief, other than the fact that they're a South Korean musician. So here's a piece by the two of them called Why, played by the Ataka Quartet.

Mm-hmm.

the Ataka Quartet, bolstered by some electronic touches there as well, with a piece co-written by the South Korean musicians Summer Soul and Mid-Air Thief called Why. It's really the fundamental question of all questions, isn't it? And I suppose an answer would be fate. Sometimes, if you believe in fate. That is the name of this piece by Philippe Tellez, who is a Colombian-Canadian composer and orchestrator who works in film, television, video games, and writes for the concert hall as well. The Take 5 Ensemble with Fate by Philippe Tellez.

Well, the idea of fate doesn't seem all that ominous in that piece by Philippe Tellez. It's called Fate, and we heard it played by the Tick 5 Ensemble. 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

Where Life and Death May Dwell, by Snorri Sigfus Byrgesson, played there by Víkingur Ólafsson. That was an all-Icelandic affair. Unanswerable questions on this week's edition of Extra Eclectic.

A child said, "What is the grass? Fetching it to me with full hands." How could I answer the child? I do not know what it is any more than he. I guess it must be the flag of my disposition, out of hopeful green stuff woven. This section of Walt Whitman's Song of Myself, A Child Said, What is the Grass?, set here by the Estonian composer Toivo Tulev and sung for us by The Crossing, led by Donald Nally.

A Child Said, What is the Grass? By the Estonian composer Toivo Tulev, setting the words of Walt Whitman from Song of Myself 6, and sung there by the amazing choral group The Crossing, led by their founder Donald Nally. Unanswerable questions on this week's edition of Extra Eclectic. I'm Steve Seal. Speaking of some things said, this is a piece called What Was Said by Ashley Bathgate and Paul Fowler, played here by that cellist and pianist.

cellist Ashley Bathgate and pianist Paul Fowler with a composition of their own entitled What Was Said. And now for a response, definitely, to Charles Ives' The Unanswered Question, which is a piece that was first released on an album in 1980 by the computer music composer Laurie Spiegel, entitled The Unquestioned Answer. And the background of the piece is almost impenetrable. I don't really comprehend it myself. This is a lot of music that was designed very meticulously by computer codes. Laurie Spiegel worked at Bell Labs in the 1970s and wrote computer music. Suffice to say, though, this is an arrangement for organ by James McVinney, who plays it here for us. The Unquestioned Answer by Laurie Spiegel.

0: The Unquestioned Answer by Laurie Spiegel, her answer to Charles Ives, and that performance from organist James McVinney. Jennifer Allen puts together the playlists for the show. I'm Steve Seal. Thank you for listening to Extra Eclectic.
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0: What determines your happiness? I guess it could depend on the day, and sometimes the weather. The weather can influence the mood and happiness, because haven't you noticed the difference between a bright and sunny day and a cloudy and rainy day? For you, it might be pure joy when you see the faces of your family around the dinner table, enjoying good conversation and good food together. Maybe it's a little bit of alone time and getting lost in a good book. For pianist Lisa Smirnova, she says the idea of happiness is when she is entirely occupied with whatever she's doing in the moment, and it seems like nothing else.
1: Live from NPR News in Washington, I'm Giles Snyder. The death toll after a powerful 7.4 earthquake in Colombia has risen to 111. Authorities say they expect the toll to rise. People remain trapped under collapsed buildings in several cities in western Colombia, including the city of Cali, with more than 2 million residents. NPR's Carrie Kahn reports.
2: The strong quake struck early Monday morning, rattling buildings and homes in the Chocó region, some 150 miles west of the Colombian capital, Bogotá. The USGS said the temblor struck at a depth of 66 miles. Posting on social media, the governor of Chocó says there are reports of, quote, multiple injuries and severe damage to the buildings. Some 140,000 people live in Quibdó, the capital of the region. Video on local TV from cities in the region show collapsed building and major damage to a regional airport. The quake comes more than a month after two strong back-to-back earthquakes hit neighboring Venezuela, killing more than 5,000 people and destroying hundreds of buildings. Carrie Kahn, NPR News, Rio de Janeiro.
1: The earthquake is Abelardo de la Esparella's first major crisis as president. De la Esparella was just sworn in last week. He has declared a state of emergency and says the first priority is rescuing people trapped beneath the rubble. President Trump signed another executive order Monday, this one aimed at trying to upend the way American children are vaccinated against dangerous infections.
3: Effective immediately, my administration is recognizing gold standard childhood vaccine recommendations for only 11 core vaccinations against the most serious and dangerous diseases, along with the MMR, which hopefully will be split up.
1: The MMR shot is a single vaccination against measles, mumps, rubella, and chickenpox. Trump's executive order calls for it to be broken up into separate shots. The order is being denounced by public health experts and will likely be challenged in court. A new poll commissioned by supporters of election reforms finds voters are open to some big changes into how Congress is elected. NPR's Ashley Lopez reports.
4: The poll shows there's significant support for moving the U.S. toward proportional representation. It's a system used in most democracies that elects multiple representatives in a single district, according to a party's vote share. Lee Drutman with the liberal think tank New America partnered with the advocacy group Fix Our House to commission the poll of 1,000 voters. He says they found this idea was supported by a margin of 2-1.
5: So probably the most appealing aspect of proportional representation based on this polling is that it provides a solution to gerrymandering, and it increases the competition for voters.
4: More than 90% of House elections this year are uncompetitive. Ashley Lopez, NPR News.
1: This is NPR News. The trial of a man accused of orchestrating the killing of rapper Tupac Shakur 30 years ago got underway Monday. Dwayne Davis's trial is expected to last about a month in Las Vegas. He has pleaded not guilty to one charge of murder with a deadly weapon. Davis was a gang leader at the time of Shakur's murder in 1996. Store shelves are lined with school supplies, and some have already have decorations for Halloween. But Forest Service workers in Idaho are thinking about Christmas. From Boise State Public Radio, Lauren Patterson reports on a call for handmade ornaments for the Capitol Christmas tree in Washington, D.C.
6: Also nicknamed the People's Tree, this is the towering evergreen that stands in Capitol Square to represent the people of the United States. This year's tree will be harvested from northern Idaho. Katie Bauer, a recreation management specialist for the Nez Perce Clearwater National Forests, says her team is trying to get as many handmade ornaments as they can.
7: All of the ornaments that go to the tree are handmade from people in our communities, and we are looking for 10,000 ornaments.
6: People from all across the country are encouraged to make ornaments and send them in to be packaged up with the tree. Learn more about the project at uscapitalchristmastree.com. For NPR News, I'm Lauren Patterson in Kamiai, Idaho.
1: Former Democratic Georgia Congressman Ben Jones has died. He was 84. His wife said on social media that he suffered a heart attack Sunday at their home in Washington, Virginia. Jones served two terms in the House, but is likely best known for playing Cooter on the TV series The Dukes of Hazzard. This is NPR.
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George Friedrich Handel's Keyboard Suite No. 8. That was pianist Lisa Smirnova on Music Through the Night. I'm Jalene Kahn. How you doing tonight? I hope you're doing well and enjoying the performances. Coming up, we're going to hear a symphony by Rachmaninoff, and it's kind of a miracle that this symphony even exists. The story of how it came to be coming up in about 5 minutes.

The Lake at Evening by Charles Tomlinson Griffiths. Joanne Folletta conducted the Buffalo Philharmonic Orchestra on Music Through the Night. Sergei Rachmaninoff experienced decades of emotional insecurities about his symphonies. His first symphony had a disastrous premiere, and it really messed with his self-confidence. His second symphony was successful, but he was still a bit weary. It would be 30 years in between his first and his third symphony, and this is that Symphony No. 3 by Rachmaninoff.

0: When Sergei Rachmaninoff wrote his first symphony, it had a bit of a disastrous premiere, and that really made him weary of the symphony. He eventually wrote a second, which did well, but it would be a full 30 years in between his first and third symphony. We just heard that third symphony performed by the Philadelphia Orchestra with conductor Yannick Nezet-Séguin.
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0: When you want to be good at something, you probably look to others who are really good at that thing and see how they do it. If it's the clarinet that you're trying to be good at, you could absolutely look to David Schifrin. He's taught at Yale since the 1980s. He is one of only two woodwind musicians to win the coveted Avery Fisher Prize since it started in the 70s. So he really checks the box of someone who is successful with this instrument. And he has some advice for anyone starting out with a career in music. But this advice could come in handy for just about anyone. We'll hear some of that advice after this.
1: Live from NPR News in Washington, I'm Giles Snyder. Health Secretary Robert F. Kennedy Jr. has declared a public health emergency in Washington state. NPR Selena Simmons Duffin reports the emergency gives more flexibility to the state during ongoing wildfires.
2: The public health emergency declaration comes on the heels of President Trump's emergency declaration last week. In a statement, Secretary Robert F. Kennedy Jr. said, quote, "We stand with the people of Washington and we will not let them face this crisis alone," unquote. Part of HHS, the Administration for Strategic Preparedness and Response, has sent regional staff to the state and is standing by to send more staff, equipment and supplies if requested by the state. Around 65,000 people were evacuated out of Spokane last week, but now some roads have reopened and people who live in communities outside of the immediate area of the fires have been allowed to return home. There are other active wildfires throughout the state and the region. Selena Simmons Duffin, NPR News.
1: Canada's British Columbia also under a state of emergency because of wildfires. A Canadian military has been put on standby after one person was killed and tens of thousands evacuated. The former Olympian at the heart of the reflecting pool dispute between President Trump and U.S. Attorney Jeanine Pirro says his confidence in the nation is being tested. David Hearn spoke with NPR.
3: I don't think people are taking this lying down. I've had so much support from all of my biking buddies, my paddling buddies, my neighborhood friends, of course, my family. It's been an overwhelming feeling they have my back.
1: Hearn is a former Olympic canoe racer who was among those arrested for vandalizing the Lincoln Memorial reflecting pool. U.S. Attorney Pirro moved to drop the charges against him last week, acknowledging the damage was due to a flawed renovation. But President Trump has sharply criticized Pirro and wants her to revisit the decision. Voters in six states head to the polls tomorrow, Tuesday, Connecticut, Vermont, Alabama, South Carolina, Minnesota, and Wisconsin. The demands of massive data centers casting a shadow over the elections, as NPR's Tamara Keith reports.
4: The giant windowless buildings use a lot of power and face growing bipartisan opposition.
5: It is able to cross partisan coalitions in a way that a lot of other issues can't.
4: Amanda Littman is the founder of Run for Something, which works with Democratic candidates for state and local office.
5: People are bringing it up to them, so they really are like responding to what they're hearing from voters. I think it is the most tangible physical representation of the threat that AI feels like it's making in people's lives.
4: A recent Gallup poll found 7 in 10 Americans oppose a data center being built in their community. Tamara Keith, NPR News.
1: And you're listening to NPR News. Colombia's president says the priority is to save trapped people. Abelardo de la Esperella is facing his first major crisis following that powerful earthquake that struck western Colombia Monday. He was just sworn in last week. Video shows rescue workers, police, and volunteers searching for survivors, shoveling debris by hand. De la Esperella says preliminary reports indicate at least 111 people are dead and nearly 90 injured. Dozens of buildings collapsed in the quake. In Thailand, 3 days after a high school student killed at least 8 people and himself, a former member of parliament in the same province has allegedly killed a government employee over a business dispute. Michael Sullivan reports from Chiang Rai.
6: Former Nonthaburi MP Chalong Rairong was arrested after allegedly going to the Provincial Administration Organization office and shooting its president, Tong Chai and Prasut, dead. Police say the former NP then called a local online media host in the middle of a live broadcast and admitted to the shooting. Both police and Mr. Chulong said the incident involved a dispute over money owed to him. Thailand is already dealing with the aftermath of the Friday shooting at Thep Sirin School in Nonthaburi, the country's deadliest mass shooting in 4 years. Thailand has one of the highest gun ownership rates in Southeast Asia. For NPR News, I'm Michael Sullivan in Chiang Rai.
1: Well, financial markets in Asia mixed in Tuesday trading. Oil prices steady after jumping 5% Monday amid the ongoing standoff between the U.S. and Iran. This is NPR News.
7: 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Investing in securities involves the risk of loss. This is NPR.

clarinetist David Schifrin has some advice for anyone starting out with a career in music. But really, this advice is good for anybody. To have a successful career, he says you have to be a bit of a salesperson and sell yourself. Let people know what you're interested in and that you're available, because they don't know unless you tell them. And it's important to be prepared when opportunity comes along. And maybe most importantly, be a good colleague. Be nice. David Schifrin is known for his talent, yes, but he's also known for his charming and generous character. We just heard Schifrin and the Chamber Music Society of Lincoln Center play Introduction, Theme, and Variations by Carl Maria von Weber.

Edward Elgar wrote this music in 1930 after the birth of Princess Margaret. Nursery Suite, performed by the Indianapolis Symphony Orchestra.

Sir Edward Elgar's nursery suite, music that evokes memories of his childhood. There are movements about dolls, wagons, and dreams. We heard the Indianapolis Symphony Orchestra, led by Raymond Leppard, on Music Through the Night. 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JLL. See a brighter way. Now some absolutely scrumptious violin music by German composer Max Bruch, his violin concerto number 2.

0: German composer Max Bruch is known for his romantic style violin music. His first violin concerto was so popular, and the second kind of sat in its shadow, but as we heard, is still pretty dreamy. Violin Concerto No. 2 by Max Bruch, we heard the Israel Philharmonic Orchestra with violinist Itzhak Perlman and conductor Zubin Mehta on Music Through the Night. I'm Jalene Kahn. It is so great to enjoy these performances with you. Thanks so much for being here.
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0: There are some places you can go and know that you're going to find a certain feeling. Have you ever walked into a room just knowing that you're going to be faced with stress or be completely overstimulated because of the crowd? And you also probably know that you can go into nature and find calm and peace. Composer Morten Lauridsen grew up surrounded by nature in Washington State. In his mid-30s, Lauridsen bought an abandoned building on the water. He spent summers there contemplating life and writing music. And that's where he wrote a piece of music that is a...
1: Live from NPR News, I'm Giles Snyder. A wildfire near Reno, Nevada has burned thousands of acres. About 2,600 households are under an evacuation order, and Governor Joe Lombardo has declared a state of emergency. The fire is part of a wave of western wildfires threatening major cities, as Caleb Radel of member station KUNR reports.
2: The bug fire started Saturday in California and has crossed into Nevada. Officials say it was human-caused. Basil Numerzitsky is a meteorologist with the U.S. Wildland Fire Service. He says the fire is showing extreme behavior.
3: We've seen large plumes going vertically straight up, and it's basically kind of like the fire getting so hot that it starts creating its own weather.
2: He says winds could gust above 30 miles an hour in western Nevada in the coming days. That could cause the bug fire and other fires in the region to spread. For NPR News, I'm Caleb Radel in Reno.
1: President Trump is dismissing Iran's demands that the U.S. pay for the damage caused by 5 months of war. A spokesperson for Iran's foreign ministry said Monday that reopening the Strait of Hormuz is tied to reparations and other concessions. Trump responded on social media demanding that Iran pay for American troops killed and wounded by Iran-backed militants over decades. Defense Secretary Pete Hegseth was in South Carolina Monday for a ceremony renaming Joint Base Charleston for the late Senator Lindsey Graham.
4: So my fellow Americans, it is my honor to say welcome to Joint Base Lindsey Graham. May God bless the United States of America. Thank you.
1: In his remarks, Hegseth praised Graham, saying Graham dedicated his life to his home state of South Carolina and to the U.S. military. He also used the Trump administration's talking points about Democrats, saying the hard left declared war on the military. Senator Graham died last month. He served in the Air Force and the Air National Guard and Reserves. When Republicans go to the polls in South Carolina today, they'll choose from 10 candidates vying to fill Lindsey Graham's seat in a special primary. They include his sister, Darlene Graham, who is serving out the rest of his term. South Carolina Public Radio's Gavin Jackson reports.
5: The crowded field includes Representatives Russell Fry and Ralph Norman, former Congressman and Governor Mark Sanford, and local businessman Mark Lynch. Polling has indicated no clear frontrunner, and the race is expected to go to a runoff in 2 weeks between the two top vote-getters. The late senator was known for his foreign policy positions, but candidates seeking to replace him are focused more on domestic issues, such as cutting the federal deficit and affordability. Senator Darlene Graham, a mother and grandmother, has said her brother was an expert on the federal budget, but she's an expert on the family budget. The Republican nominee will face Democrat Annie Andrews, a pediatrician, in November. For NPR News, I'm Gavin Jackson in Columbia, South Carolina.
1: This is NPR News. Authorities in Colombia say they are concerned about aftershocks following the powerful 7.4 magnitude earthquake that struck Monday. The Colombian Geological Survey says it has recorded more than 20 aftershocks and says more are likely. The initial quake is being called the strongest to hit Colombia this century. Hundreds of buildings toppled, rescuers searching the rubble for survivors. Nearly 30 years after Tupac Shakur's death, a trial started Monday for the man accused of orchestrating his killing. Steve Futterman reports from Las Vegas.
6: Dozens of potential jurors jammed the courtroom as lawyers began the process of selecting a jury. Dwayne Davis, a former gang leader, is accused of putting together a plot to go after Shakur assaulted another gang member. Some of Shakur's relatives were at the courthouse, including his cousin William Lassane. He is reluctant to call this justice being served.
7: We're here 30 years later, so justice is a little bit weakened. I think now I would prefer to call it accountability, that accountability may be served.
6: The prosecution case will center on Duane Davis's own words from his memoir and interviews where he says he supplied the gun that was used. The defense claims those were embellishments and fabrications. For NPR News, I'm Steve Futterman in Las Vegas.
1: British driver Andy Green out to set another speed record. Green is the first and only person to break the sound barrier in a car. He is returning to Utah's famous Bonneville Salt Flats today to try to beat the mark he set 20 years ago, this time in a hydrogen-powered car. This is NPR News.
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John Rutter conducted Sinfonia Cymru with his sweet lyric, and we heard harpist Katrin Finch on that recording on Music Through the Night. I hope you're doing well tonight and enjoying the performances you're hearing. If you're ever wondering about the music that's been played, go to yourclassical.org and check the on-air playlist. That can tell you who wrote the music, what it's called, and who performed it.

American composer Morton Larenson grew up in Washington State, where he was surrounded by majestic forests and mountains. He loved spending time in nature, and nature is where he often contemplated life and wrote music. He wrote this piece of music inspired by the beauty of Washington State. It's a quiet song about profound inner joy. O Great Mystery by Morton Larenson.

Oh Great Mystery by Morten Lauridsen, performed by the Chamber Choir of Europe on Music Through the Night. Felix Mendelssohn wrote this piece of music when he was 16, and at the time there were not many pieces written in this style. The octet was a relatively new genre. Here's the Academy Chamber Ensemble.

The Academy Chamber Ensemble with Felix Mendelssohn's Octet on Music Through the Night. I'm Jalene Kahn. Thanks a lot for being here tonight.

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0: Before this summer delicacy hits your picnic table, it goes through quite the journey to get there. It has to be knee-high by the 4th of July. Get plucked from the field at the right moment. And shucked before it's grilled or boiled. It's just not summer without sweet corn. Some like it drenched in butter. So much butter that it runs down your arms as you hold the ear with both hands. Salt and pepper is optional, and you could really elevate the Midwestern corn on the cob by slathering it with mayo, crumbled cheese, and a sprinkle of tahine.
1: Live from NPR News in Washington, I'm Giles Snyder. President Trump signed another executive order Monday, this one aimed at trying to upend the way American children are vaccinated against dangerous infections.
2: Effective immediately, my administration is recognizing gold standard childhood vaccine recommendations for only 11 core vaccinations against the most serious and dangerous diseases, along with the MMR, which hopefully will be split up.
1: The MMR shot is a single vaccination against measles, mumps, rubella, and chickenpox. Trump's executive order calls for it to be broken up into separate shots. The order is being denounced by public health experts and likely will be challenged in court. Todd Blanche is now the 88th Attorney General of the United States. NPR's Carrie Johnson reports that Blanche took his oath in the Oval Office as President Trump looked on.
3: Blanche started his legal career as a federal prosecutor in New York, but he came to national attention defending Donald Trump in several criminal cases after Trump finished his first term in the White House. Blanche says he loves the Justice Department. During his swearing-in ceremony, he pledged to support and defend the Constitution against all enemies, foreign and domestic. The Senate narrowly confirmed Blanche last weekend. Several lawmakers worried he'd be more loyal to Trump than the rule of law. But Senator Bill Cassidy of Louisiana, who cast the deciding vote, said Blanche would be better able to push back on Trump if he had the backing of the full Senate. Carrie Johnson, NPR News, Washington.
1: Some voters in Alabama will be casting ballots today for a second time in a congressional primary. NPR's Debbie Elliott reports a special election comes after the Supreme Court removed race as a consideration for drawing districts, but allowed for gerrymandering.
4: The map, approved by the Republican-controlled legislature, creates a more difficult path to re-election for the two black Democrats in Alabama's congressional delegation. Voter Willie Dixon of Lounsboro is in a new district now and says it's confusing.
5: Create enough chaos, people will give up and go home.
4: Six Republicans are vying to challenge Democrat Shamari Figures. State Representative Rhett Marks has President Trump's endorsement.
6: We have a chance to flip a Democrat seat back to the Republicans.
4: He says the stakes are high with control of Congress in the balance. Debbie Elliott, NPR News.
1: Primary election voters will also be heading to the polls in five other states today. In South Carolina, Republicans will choose from among 10 candidates vying to fill the late Senator Lindsey Graham's seat. They include his sister, Darlene Graham, who was serving out the rest of his term. The primaries in Connecticut, Wisconsin, and Minnesota are being closely watched because they feature clashes between progressives and the Democratic establishment. This is NPR News. Researchers say a new AI chatbot could make it easier for authorities to track down works of art stolen by the Nazis during World War II. NPR's Chloe Veltman reports that roughly a fifth of the more than 600,000 stolen works have yet to be reclaimed.
7: The goal of Santa Clara University's AI provenance assistant is to allow users to conduct research across many disparate databases around the world that contain records about art stolen by Nazis. Business school professor Michael Santoro helped develop it.
8: We are applying AI tools to make it easier to make the kinds of connections that seasoned researchers would have to spend a long time having to do manually.
7: But the chatbot currently only scrapes records from a single database, and some researchers in the field of Nazi-looted art say they are skeptical about its potential expansion because many archives remain undigitized and are subject to privacy laws. Chloe Veltman, NPR News.
1: The congressman who is likely best known for playing Cooter on the TV series The Dukes of Hazzard has died.
9: Just a good old never meaning no harm.
1: Ben Jones played Cooter for all seven seasons of the Dukes of Hazzard from 1979 to 1985. Afterward, he turned to politics. Jones served two terms as a Democratic congressman representing a Georgia district near Atlanta. Jones's wife said on social media that he suffered a heart attack Sunday at their home in Washington, Virginia. He was 84. This is NPR News.
10: 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They now offer Duck.ai, where users can chat privately with AI. Duck.ai. 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

'Tis the Last Rose of Summer, arranged by Justin Holland for guitar and performed there by Christopher Mallett. Frederick Delius had a beautiful summer home in France, and that's where he got the inspiration for this piece of music. He said he imagined 1,000 sweet-scented flowers and the sound of bees humming in the warm air, going from petal to petal. Enjoy some time in Frederick Delius's Summer Garden with a performance by the BBC Symphony Orchestra.

Andrew Davis conducted the BBC Symphony Orchestra with music by Frederick Delius called In a Summer Garden. Hopefully your garden is doing well, full of bright colors and an abundance of produce. There's really nothing better than walking into the office and finding tomatoes and zucchinis and cucumbers on the counter for the taking because the garden is in full bloom.

Haydn is known as the father of the string quartet and the symphony, but that is not all he did. That was his piano trio, number 40, performed by Trio Wanderer on Music Through the Night. Next, a symphony by Alan Hovhaannis, number 31, performed by the Northwest Sinfonia.

0: Alan Hovhaness had a desire for his music to be healing, and hopefully that did the trick if you needed it. Symphony No. 31 by Hovhaness. Gerard Schwartz conducted the Northwest Sinfonia. I'm Jalene Kahn. Thanks for listening with me tonight. It's really great to have you here.
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0: If you have a pet, you might wonder what they do all day while you're gone. And it's been in recent years where you could actually find out by putting a camera in your living room. Most days when I get home, I can see that my cat is fast asleep on her little cat tree. She doesn't help with the dishes. She doesn't do laundry or anything while I'm gone. This piece of music takes you into the day in the life of a fawn. It includes a sleepy afternoon, a nice nap, and colorful dreams. You'll hear the music in about 5 minutes.
1: Live from NPR News in Washington, I'm Dave Mattingly. Search and rescue efforts are continuing in western Colombia, where a strong earthquake has left more than 110 people dead. The U.S. Geological Survey says the quake had a magnitude of 7.4. It struck a remote region of the country yesterday and was felt as far away as the capital, Bogota. Soldiers are helping rescue teams go through the debris of damaged and toppled buildings. Numerous aftershocks are also reported. There are election primaries in several states today. In Minnesota, Democratic and Republican candidates are competing in a Senate primary. That's where Democratic Senator Amy Klobuchar is seeking her party's nomination for governor. Democratic Congresswoman Angie Craig, a moderate, is running for the party's Senate nomination against the state's lieutenant governor, Peggy Flanagan, a progressive. In South Carolina, 10 Republicans are competing for the party's Senate nomination for the seat held by the late Senator Lindsey Graham. Among the candidates in the special primary is Graham's sister, Darlene. She was appointed by the state's governor to fill the remaining months of her brother's term. The Congressional Budget Office is projecting the federal deficit will top $2 trillion this year. NPR's Scott Horsley says that's more red ink than forecasters were predicting 6 months ago.
2: With about a month and a half left to go in the fiscal year, the Congressional Budget Office predicts the annual deficit will grow to $2.1 trillion. Income and payroll tax collections are up this year compared to last, but government spending has grown even faster. Meanwhile, corporate tax receipts are down from a year ago, and tariff revenues are well short of earlier forecast after the Supreme Court struck down many of the president's import taxes. Spending on Social Security and Medicare has grown with an aging population. Interest payments have also jumped by more than $100 billion this year because of higher interest rates and the ballooning federal debt. Scott Horsley, NPR News, Washington.
1: President Trump is scheduled to visit Ohio today. Connor Morris with IdeaStream Public Media says the president will attend a high school sports competition known as the Patriot Games.
3: With 120 high school athletes, one boy and one girl from each state and territory, the event has drawn comparison to the Hunger Games books and movies. The Patriot Games are taking place at a private boarding school in rural Ashtabula County. County Commissioner Casey Kozlowski, a Republican, says the games and Trump's visit are good for the area.
4: The fact that these games are happening here, really, and with the young athletes that are participating, the focus should be on the athletes.
3: The event is organized by Freedom 250, a Trump-backed public-private partnership that also organized the UFC fight on the White House lawn in June. For NPR News, I'm Connor Morris in Cleveland.
1: This is NPR News from Washington. President Trump has signed an executive order that alters the way in which children in the U.S. are vaccinated against infectious diseases. It calls for reducing the number of childhood vaccines recommended by the federal government. It also calls for breaking up a shot that's now given as a single vaccination for measles, mumps, and rubella. In addition, the order calls on the Justice Department to pressure states to reduce the number of vaccines required to attend school. The president of the American Academy of Pediatrics says the order needlessly spreads uncertainty, fear, and confusion. A new report cites a lack of safety procedures as partially to blame for last year's deadly explosion at a steel plant in Pennsylvania. Two employees at the U.S. steel plant near Pittsburgh were killed in the blast. Nearly a dozen others were injured, as Reed Frazier reports.
5: The final report by the Chemical Safety and Hazard Investigation Board found that the blast occurred when workers were conducting maintenance on a cast iron valve that was over 70 years old. The workers used pressurized water to clean out the valve, even though the company had no formal procedure for doing so. This resulted in an excessive pressure buildup, which caused a valve failure that one worker described to the board as a pop. Gas rushed out of the failed valve and exploded. The safety board found that had U.S. Steel developed formal instructions for how to do the procedure as recommended by industry standards, the accident could have been prevented. For NPR News, I'm Reed Frazier in Pittsburgh.
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0: It's really great to have you here as we enjoy the music together. I'm Jalene Kahn. Coming up, we'll hear a piece of music written for what the composer calls a majestic instrument. That's in about 10 minutes. This piece of music tells the story of a mythical faun who lives in a calm forest. The faun is enchanted by nymphs and drifts off to sleep, where he has some incredibly colorful dreams. And this piece of music takes you through those dreams. Prelude to the Afternoon of a Faun by Claude Debussy.

That music was inspired by a poem, and the author was not thrilled when he first learned that Debussy was going to interpret it through music. But once he heard the piece, he changed his mind. Prelude to the Afternoon of a Faun by Claude Debussy, Daniel Barenboim conducted the Paris Orchestra on Music Through the Night. Jennifer Higdon says that she's always thought of the oboe as a majestic instrument, and writing her oboe concerto was a pleasure to create a work that highlights the oboe's beauty and grace.

Jennifer Higdon's Oboe Concerto, performed by oboist James Button and the Nashville Symphony Orchestra with conductor Giancarlo Guerrero on Music Through the Night.

Georg Anton Benda was born in the 1720s, and his family was full of successful musicians. His sister was one of the best singers of their time. And Benda was 19 when he was given a post by the king, and his success continued for most of his life. Here's Symphony No. 5 by Georg Anton Benda.

conductor Christian Benda leading the Prague Chamber Orchestra as they performed music from one of his ancestors from the 18th century, Georg Anton Benda's Symphony No. 5.

This next piece of music was written to be an entry for a contest. In 1879, they celebrated the 30th anniversary of the Prague Ball, which was an annual celebration and a big social event. Czech composers were invited to write a piece of music that incorporated the waltz. And this is what Antonín Dvořák came up with.

0: a collection of waltzes called Prague Waltzes by Antonín Dvořák. Yvonne Fischer conducted the Budapest Festival Orchestra. Hope you're doing well and enjoying the music. It's always great to listen with you. I'm Jalene Kahn. Thanks for being here.
1: Good morning. From the WEKU Newsroom, I'm Jaron Cohen with a forecast for northern, central, and eastern Kentucky. Northern Kentucky is currently under a flood watch now through tomorrow morning. Today, we have a chance for showers and thunderstorms, along with high temperatures reaching the low 90s. And then tonight, rain likely, especially in northern Kentucky, and low temperatures should be down in the upper 60s to lower 70s tonight. 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

Trumpet Sonata No. 1 by Giuseppe Torelli. 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

I Palpiti by Niccolo Paganini. We heard violinist Laurent Corsica with the Paris Chamber Orchestra conducted by Jean-Jacques Cantereau. Coming up in just a minute, you'll hear a piece of music that will introduce you to one of William Grant Still's friends.

With his lyric quartet, William Grant Still introduces you to a couple of his friends. And this piece of music introduces you to the quiet one. It's a piece full of sweetness that's deeply reflective and personal.

the Catalyst Quartet with The Quiet One from William Grant Still's Lyric Quartet. George Frederick Handel's father was a well-respected surgeon, and he banned all instruments from their house. He didn't want his son to be a musician because it was not a noble field. But Handel's mom saw her son's talent, and she snuck a harpsichord into the attic. So Handel got to play music in his home, and his talent was undeniable. So one day when they were at church, Handel snuck up into the choir loft to play harpsichord, and the Duke asked who was playing and wanted to meet the boy. Handel's doctor dad still denounced his son's passion and talent for music, telling the Duke that his son would be a lawyer. But the Duke told Father Handel that it would be a shame to stifle such a God-given gift.

0: German composer Otto Nicolai, inspired by Shakespeare for his The Merry Wives of Windsor. We heard the overture performed by the Halle Orchestra under conductor John Barbirolli. It's always great to listen to these performances with you. I'm Jalene Kahn. Thanks for being here.
1: Good morning. From the WEKU newsroom, I'm Jaron Cohen with a forecast for northern, central, and eastern Kentucky. Northern Kentucky is currently under a flood watch now through tomorrow morning. Today, we have a chance for showers and thunderstorms, along with high temperatures reaching the low 90s. And then tonight, rain likely, especially in northern Kentucky, and low temperatures should be down in the upper 60s to lower 70s tonight. 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

Somewhat forgotten today, Irish pianist and composer John Field was once the toast of Europe. And strangely, he was idolized in Russia, where practically no one ever heard of him. Least to say, play a note. Word of mouth, sheet music. That's how things got spread around back then. Today, he's known as the Irish Chopin. But Louis Spohr said he was the singer of pianists and that he had a dreamy and perfect execution at the piano. Maybe Chopin was the Polish John Field. I might be going too far. Piano Sonata number 4 by John Field coming up.

Just a snippet, mind you, from Swan Lake, Dance of the Little Swans. Peter Tchaikovsky, that was George Schulte, heading the Chicago Symphony Orchestra.

True to the Neapolitan opera buffa tradition, the Ballerina, in Love by Domenico Cimarosa relies heavily on situational comedy, rapid-fire ensemble numbers, and character-driven humor. That was performed there by the Czech Chamber Philharmonic Orchestra. Coming up next, we'll take you to the film land of Ennio Morricone, one of his fine and very well-known scores. Also that John Field piano sonata coming up. Today's classical music is supported by Viking, dedicated to bringing travelers to the heart of each destination with small ship, river, ocean, and expedition voyages, offering cultural enrichment and immersive experiences. 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

The beautiful and often tear-jerking theme that runs throughout Cinema Paradiso, main theme or love theme, Ennio Morricone composed that and nicely transcribed for guitar by Plinio Fernandez. Toward the end of his career, the Irish composer John Field was kind of a torchbearer of a great classical tradition of piano playing. Tradition had its seeds sown by powerful mentors of his like Clementi and Dussek. Along with virtuosity, they also schooled him in the fine art of restraint. Field practiced several exercises each day, often with a coin balanced on the back of his hand to ensure a quiet style and avoid haste. That one came from Clementi. Piano Sonata No. 4, John Field, here with Benjamin Frith.

From La Stravaganza, Violin Concerto No. 1, Antonio Vivaldi. That was Christopher Hogwood leading the Academy of Ancient Music, and Monica Huggett was the violinist. Coming up, hope you like bassoon. We've got something written just for you, and a symphony from Mozart, the finale of 41.

That's a very charged rondo from a bassoon concerto written by Gioachino Rossini, not known for his instrumental output, but nevertheless, pretty good in that area too, don't you think? And that was Tapiola Sinfonietta, and Jan Nissonen was the conductor with Jaakko Luoma, the bassoonist. Today is the birthday of Raymond Leppard. 1927 was his year of birth, a harpsichordist conductor, and known for his compositions like Lord of the Flies.

0: Donald Runnicles conducted orchestra, the Orchestra of St. Luke's, through Symphony No. 41, Jupiter, the finale there by Mozart. I'm Kevin O'Connor.
1: Good morning. From the WEKU Newsroom, I'm Jaron Cohen with a forecast for northern, central, and eastern Kentucky. Northern Kentucky is currently under a flood watch now through tomorrow morning. Today, we have a chance for showers and thunderstorms, along with high temperatures reaching the low 90s. And then tonight, rain likely, especially in northern Kentucky, and low temperatures should be down in the upper 60s to lower 70s tonight. 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

meant to capture the kind of orchestra and rehearsal right before the event. Rodeo, Saturday Night Waltz. Aaron Copland, that was Eric Kunzel and the Cincinnati Pops Orchestra. Here's a fantastic dance written by Enrique Soro, originally composed in 1905. He meant for the piece to be the third movement of his suite for large string orchestra.

That was a fantastic dance composed by Enrique Soro. Miguel Harth Bedoya conducted the Norwegian Radio Orchestra. Well, it's a lucky day for someone in Stride Music. We'll play a little thing by William Bolcom coming up. Tribute, I suppose, to UB Blake along with the Sweet on Galician songs.

UB Blake isn't mentioned quite as often these days as, say, Joplin, but he had certainly a long and celebrated career as a ragtime composer and musician. Stage works, too. That was UB's Lucky Day, a tribute from William Bolcom. Canadian-born stride pianist Marc-André Hamelin there playing the piano. The influence on the orchestral writing of Enrique Granados included Wagner, who was much admired by the Catalan modernists of the time, and composers he met and spent time with in Paris between 1887 and 89, people like Claude Debussy, Vincent Dande, Ducas, Fauré, and Camille Saint-Saëns. He became close friends with all of them and absorbed their styles. Here's a suite on Galician songs, La Fiesta, Enrique Granados. It's Pablo González conducting the Barcelona Symphony Orchestra.

Very dramatic suite on Galician Songs, La Fiesta, Enrique Granados. That was Pablo González conducting the Barcelona Symphony Orchestra.

And there we had the Orchestral Suite No. 1, Overture, composed by Bach. Reinhard Goebel conducted Musica Antiqua, Cologne. I'm Kevin O'Connor, and some Franz Lehár coming up, and some Franz of a different kind, different ilk slightly. Haydn, we'll hear a cello concerto No. 1, third movement from him on the way.

That piece called Zigeunerliebe translates to Gypsy Love. Franz Lehár, Willy Boskovsky with the Vienna Johann Strauss Orchestra. Today, 1973, American Graffiti, directed by George Lucas, opens in cinemas across the United States. It was a kind of a sleeper, a surprising critical and commercial success, which helped launch his, I suppose, now legendary career. For nearly two centuries, this cello concerto, the first from Haydn, was thought to be lost to history. The musical world was stunned in 1961 when a musicologist named Ulrich Pulkert discovered a set of manuscript parts in the Prague National Museum. And since then, it has gained steam in the repertoire, as you might imagine it would. Cello Concerto No. 1, a third movement by Franz Josef Haydn.

0: Truls Mork was the cellist there with the Norwegian Chamber Orchestra and the Cello Concerto No. 1, Third Movement by Franz Josef Haydn. Iona Brown conducted.
1: Good morning. From the WEKU Newsroom, I'm Jaron Cohen with a forecast for northern, central, and eastern Kentucky. Northern Kentucky is currently under a flood watch now through tomorrow morning. Today, we have a chance for showers and thunderstorms, along with high temperatures reaching the low 90s. And then tonight, rain likely, especially in northern Kentucky, and low temperatures should be down in the upper 60s to lower 70s tonight. 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

Frédéric Chopin's Etude No. 10, yes, poetic and lyrical, but also quite challenging, I would think, to play. Yun Chan Lim was the musician in question, delivering a fine version of that. Good to have you here. I'm Kevin O'Connor. Some Henry Purcell coming up shortly, and today in history, one of those things still in use. I was thinking about this, the low-tech pull chain that you see on a light bulb was invented in 1896. Harvey Hubble patented that socket with a pull chain. Got one in my downstairs root cellar, we call it. It's actually just a pantry, but vintage technology. And also in 1934, Alcatraz officially opened as a federal penitentiary. Didn't stay open for as long as they thought it would. Here's a Bourré Fantasque from Emmanuel Chabrier, Némi Yervi, in the Orchestre de la Suisse Romande.

That was Bourré Fantasque by Emmanuel Chabrier. Mimi Yerby conducted the Orchestra de la Suisse Romande. 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

Legend has it that composer Henry Purcell met an untimely death at 36 because his wife locked him out of the house after a late night at the theater, causing him to catch a fatal chill. I think of Fred Flintstone banging on the door and screaming, "Wilma." That is part of a myth. Another theory was that he died of poisoning from chocolate. Ode for St. Cecilia's Day, the overture by Henry Purcell. That was Paul McGreesh and the Gabrielli players, excuse me. In 1831, Felix Mendelssohn visited Heinrich Baumann and his two clarinet playing sons, Carl and Heinrich Jr. He made an arrangement, Mendelssohn did, of Beethoven's String Quartet No.

One for clarinets, basset, horn, and bassoon for a party at the Bearmonts. A nice introduction and a way to impress them as well. Here's a concert piece for clarinet and basset horn, Felix Mendelssohn with the Wiener Virtuosen.

The first movement from the first completed symphony from the great Franz Schubert. That was Claudio Abbado and the Chamber Orchestra of Europe.

David Russell interpreting three Mexican folk songs by Manuel Ponce. I'm Kevin O'Connor, Fall River legend. It's certainly nothing new to have a dark subject matter for a libretto. In this case, it's all about the Lizzie Borden legacy and a lot of intentional things in here. The brass melody, for example, sounds like traditional 19th century church hymns, and the composer, Morton Gould, had completely invented it. So you think you're listening to something traditional or a period, and in fact, it's original. That's how good he was. The movement here, Church, Social, and Cotillion, represents the only one of genuine happiness and budding romance for the accused Lizzie as she intersects with her sympathetic pastor.

0: Church Social and Cotillion from Fall River legend Morton Gould. That was James Sedaris and the New Zealand Symphony Orchestra.
1: Good morning. From the WEKU Newsroom, I'm Jaron Cohen with a forecast for northern, central, and eastern Kentucky. Northern Kentucky is currently under a flood watch now through tomorrow morning. Today, we have a chance for showers and thunderstorms, along with high temperatures reaching the low 90s. And then tonight, rain likely, especially in northern Kentucky, and low temperatures should be down in the upper 60s to lower 70s tonight. 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

Many composers could not be bothered with nicknames. Haydn, Mozart, and certainly Beethoven were usually content to leave that to publishers or enthusiasts, and you can just hear the eye rolling sometimes. But this eighth piano sonata by Beethoven was just itching to be christened by its creator. Grand Sonata Pathétique was his wish, but it was deemed a little unsexy for marketing purposes. Now we know it as the Pathétique, Piano Sonata No. 8 by Beethoven, coming up.

0: Live from NPR News in New York City, I'm Doahli Saikautau. Stocks opened mixed this morning as sagging home sales take another hit. NPR's Scott Horsley reports the Dow Jones Industrial Average rose about 200 points in early trading.
1: The National Association of Realtors says sales of existing homes fell by 1.7% last month. Home sales were already slumping, and rising mortgage rates are not making home buying any easier. Freddie Mac says the average rate on a 30-year home loan is now close to 6.7%. Meanwhile, home prices continue to climb, averaging just over $434,000 last month. The parent company of President Trump's Truth Social platform says it lost $238 million in the most recent quarter. The company's expansion into cryptocurrency and online gaming has not panned out, so the business plans to refocus on its social media roots. Scott Horsley, NPR News, Washington.
0: It's primary day in a handful of states, but the most watched races might be where Democrats are deciding whether they want progressives or more centrist candidates to oppose Trump's policies. Wisconsin Public Radio's Anya Van Wagtendonk is watching a Democratic socialist, Francesca Hung, shake up the Democratic primary for governor, running a very grassroots, volunteer-driven campaign. But she's also watching neighboring Minnesota. That's where Lieutenant Governor Peggy Flanagan is running for Senate against Representative Angie Craig.
2: Flanagan wants Medicare for all, while Craig has backed a public option that competes with private insurance. Israel has also been a dividing line there. Flanagan speaks out much more strongly against the Israeli government. And Flanagan is endorsed by Senators Bernie Sanders and Elizabeth Warren, while Craig is backed more by centrists and has raised more money.
0: In Minnesota's Republican primaries, Mike Lindell has Trump's endorsement for governor, but the state GOP chairman has questioned his electability and even his residency. He faces Speaker of the State House Lisa DeMuth and Army veteran Kendall Qualls. Russia's high court has barred the country's lone party advocating for an end to the war in Ukraine from standing in parliamentary elections next month. NPR's Charles Maines reports from Moscow the decision comes despite growing signs of fatigue with the conflict among the Russian Republic.
3: Russia's liberal Yabloko party had been the sole political bloc calling for an end to the war in Ukraine, a position that has already led to the arrest of several prominent members. Now the entire party is banned from the September vote after Russia's Supreme Court found Yabloko had engaged in copyright infringement and received foreign funding, among other charges. Several hundred Yabloko supporters, most of them younger Russians, waited outside as court deliberations dragged on for some 8 hours. Yabloko leaders framed the court's decision as a sign of Kremlin fear of the party.
0: This is NPR. It's already been a record year for cyclosporiasis outbreaks. Now the Centers for Disease Control and Prevention warns jalapenos grown in Mexico are sickening more than 300 people in 27 states with salmonella. NPR's Yuki Noguchi reports.
4: Foodborne outbreaks are often underreported and challenging for state health departments to manage. But Dr. Ann Zink, former chief medical officer for the state of Alaska, says cuts to federal funding of key health agencies hurt operations this year.
5: Epidemiologists and team reach out to CDC regularly to understand what they're seeing in a larger context nationally, which is really important. And when those personnel are gone, the positions are unfilled, it really slows not only the reporting, but the disease investigation.
4: The number of cyclosporiasis cases reported by Missouri shot up to nearly 1,600 recently. Michigan, the epicenter, has over 12,000 cases. Yuki Noguchi, NPR News.
0: In Thailand, the prime minister has suspended the approval of firearms permits after at least 7 people were killed by a teenage boy at a school near Bangkok. Dozens were injured and some remain hospitalized from the Friday shooting. A preliminary investigation indicated that the shooter allegedly was influenced by social media content involving violence. Global stocks are mostly lower and crude prices are higher, with news that very few tankers are moving in the Strait of Hormuz. You're listening to NPR News from New York City.
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7: Today in history, 1942, the composer George Antheil and the film actress Hedy Lamarr got a United States patent for the use of radio-controlled missiles that could be used against the Germans. Their process employed a frequency-hopping radio encryption technique called spread spectrum technology, which we use even today in cell phone transmissions. Here's a Umoja, unity, based on one of the principles of Kwanzaa, and credited with the composition here, Valerie Coleman and her group Imani Winds.

That's a very stately work. It's called Umoja, Valerie Coleman and Imani Wins. I'm Kevin O'Connor in the storyline to the Snowflake Ballet. Earth travelers reach the moon and interact with the Selenites, the lunar inhabitants, because the moon people do not experience love or changing weather like the Earth does. The sudden onset of a terrestrial-style blizzard terrifies them. As it would. As snow sweeps across the landscape, a snowman transforms to life and the falling snowflakes materialize into spinning dancers. What a visual. Snowflake Ballet, Jacques Offenbach, and this is the Gulbenkian Orchestra.

Michel Sverchesky conducted the Gulbenkian Orchestra, the Snowflake Ballet by Jacques Offenbach. Coming up next, I'll share a very mild, very small conspiracy theory about a work of Beethoven's.

For years, musicologists have argued over whether or not the Pathetique by Beethoven might have been inspired by Mozart's Piano Sonata number 14, since both works are in C minor and have three pretty similar movements. The second movement especially makes use of a theme remarkably similar to that of the grandiose, spacious second movement of that sonata by Mozart. Insert gasps here, but Beethoven's sonata uses a unique motif line throughout, a major difference between that Mozart work or anything from Haydn, for that matter. Here's a Piano Sonata number 8, Pathetique.

Piano Sonata number 8, so many moods, but it latched on to Pathétique, which the auteur gave to it. Well, it wasn't the original nickname he gave it, but very descriptive. Beethoven, Piano Sonata 8, Pathétique. And coming up next, we'll have something from a very well-known work that features Luciano Pavarotti.

That's Un Dorma is arguably the most famous opera aria in history, written by Giacomo Puccini for his final masterpiece, Turandot, and Luciano Pavarotti's 1990 performance became the theme song for the FIFA World Cup in Italy, launching the aria into mainstream madness as far as success goes. And famously at the 1998 Grammys, Pavarotti fell ill moments before showtime, so soul legend, Queen of Soul, Aretha Franklin, stepped in with 20 minutes notice and sang the tenor aria in its place. And you can see that on YouTube and others.

0: Pas de Sang from Robert Le Diable. Giacomo Meyerbeer composed that, and that was the Barcelona Symphony Orchestra.
1: Good morning. From the WEKU Newsroom, I'm Jaron Cohen with a forecast for northern, central, and eastern Kentucky. Northern Kentucky is currently under a flood watch now through tomorrow morning. Today, we have a chance for showers and thunderstorms, along with high temperatures reaching the low 90s. And then tonight, rain likely, especially in northern Kentucky, and low temperatures should be down in the upper 60s to lower 70s tonight. 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

0: Gilbert and Sullivan operettas are famous for satirizing many aspects of British government and society. In the one called Iolanthe, they tap into one of their favorite themes. Basically, a tranquil civilization of women is disrupted by a male-dominated world through to the discovery of mortal love. This time, the title character, who is a fairy, has been banished because she married a mortal, which is forbidden by fairy law. Her son, a shepherd, wants to marry Phyllis, a ward of the Chancery. Turns out, he's not the only one. And when Phyllis sees him hugging a young woman, she does not realize it's his mother because immortal fairies all appear to be young. As they say, mayhem ensues. Good morning, I'm Melissa Owsley with Arthur Sullivan's Overture in a few minutes.
1: Live from NPR News in New York City, I'm Dwahali Saikautau. There are contradicting reports that suggest an Iranian assassination threat against President Trump forced him to leave Air Force One and change to a military aircraft last month as he was leaving a NATO summit in Turkey. The Washington Post reports this was a clandestine mission not previously known to reporters and some White House staff. NPR has not yet independently confirmed this. Here's Democratic Senator Richard Blumenthal speaking on CNN.
2: There has to be a congressional briefing because it involves not just the safety of the president. I want to know what precautions were taken to make sure that all of the passengers on that Air Force One, which was judged too dangerous for the president to fly on, what precautions were taken to keep the staff and reporters on that plane safe.
1: Senator Blumenthal called this matter surreal and added that the U.S.-Israeli war against Iran has made the world less safe. Authorities in Colombia say the death toll from Monday's powerful earthquake is expected to climb as rescuers scramble to reach people still trapped under the rubble. At least 130 people have died. Overnight, curfews have been imposed in several cities, as NPR's Carrie Kahn reports.
3: The hardest hit area in western Colombia includes cities in the country's coffee access. Mayor Mauricio Salazar of Pereira choked back tears to local media, saying the city of 500,000 will, quote, continue forward with the hand of God. In both Pereira and nearby Cali, Colombia's third largest city, an overnight curfew has been imposed to prevent looters and keep streets and roadways clear for first responders. Cali's mayor, Alejandro Eder, says 40 buildings collapsed there, including three hospitals. Speaking to reporters alongside Colombia's newly inaugurated far-right president, Eder said 1,000 troops will be deployed throughout the city. Carrie Kahn, NPR News, Rio de Janeiro.
1: A Syrian court has sentenced deposed President Bashar al-Assad and his brother to death in absentia, NPR's Jana Roth reports.
4: The Damascus court said it found al-Assad and his brother Maher al-Assad guilty of ordering killings, torture, and arbitrary arrest that amounted to crimes against humanity. Bashar al-Assad and his family fled to Russia as opposition fighters closed in on Damascus in December 2024. The court also sentenced to death an ex-security official and a cousin of the deposed president, Atif Najib. Najib, who was present for the trial, was a security official in Dara province, where the uprising against the regime began. Hundreds of thousands of Syrians disappeared and were believed killed by security forces in the country's 14-year-long civil war. Jane Araf, NPR News, Baghdad.
1: And this is NPR from New York City. The Trump administration has revoked more than 175,000 visas from foreign nationals since last January. The State Department says, quote, the majority of the revoked visas had to do with criminal activity, including fraud, child abuse, or driving under the influence. But federal data shows of those detained by immigration and customs agents, over 70% had no criminal convictions. In California, tech billionaires are ramping up spending to defeat a wealth tax in the state. As NPR's Bobby Allen reports, Google co-founder Sergey Brin has spent more than $100 million to fight the ballot measure.
5: A November ballot measure known as Proposition 40 would impose a one-time 5% tax on California residents worth more than $1 billion. If passed, the tax would fund healthcare programs in the state. Leading the fight against the tax is a coalition including Google co-founder Sergey Brin, who has so far spent $102 million to blanket the state with ads and commercials condemning the ballot measure. Brin has compared the tax to the Soviet-style socialism his family fled in the late 1970s. He has moved to the Nevada side of Lake Tahoe to avoid the tax. Brin is also supporting two competing ballot measures in November that would effectively void the billionaire's tax. Bobby Allen, NPR News, Los Angeles.
1: Ukraine has struck another oil refinery in Russia's Far East using a drone attack, apparently targeting the retailer Wild Berries. Meanwhile, Russia attacked Ukraine's Zaporizhia region, where the governor there said at least six people died. I'm Dua Halisai-Kautau, NPR News in New York City.
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7: Here's the overture from the opera operetta Iolanthe by Gilbert and Sullivan. In this one, the story sort of ingeniously mixes fairies with members of the House of Lords, and it gives Gilbert the chance for many opportunities for satirical comment on the British parliamentary system, something he loved to do. Here's how Arthur Sullivan set the stage with the overture performed by the Academy of St. Martin in the Fields under Neville Mariner.

Sir Arthur Sullivan's overture that goes along with the Gilbert and Sullivan opera, Iolanthe. That was Neville Marriner and the Academy of St. Martin in the Fields. 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

That's from a collection called Children's Music by Elfriede André. Her march was played by Oscar Ekberg. Johann Christian Bach was not exactly brimming with confidence. He famously said, "My brother," referring to Carl Philipp Emanuel, "lives to compose, and I compose to live." J.C. Bach was the youngest son of Johann Sebastian. He was an imaginative composer who might have been more famous had he not lived in the shadow of his father and his older sibling. One of his sinfonias is on the way in just a moment.

One of the sinfonias left behind by Johann Christian Bach. That was David Zinman and the Netherlands Chamber Orchestra. Music lovers started to notice the cellist Pablo Ferrandez about 10 years ago when he came in fourth at the International Tchaikovsky Competition. Looking back, he says, the competition was so exhausting. When I finished, I just couldn't believe it. And for me, it was great because it opened a lot of doors. Well, alongside his performing work, he also has gotten lots of attention on Instagram. His profile is kind of a combination of rehearsal and performance footage. There are videos of him practicing. He sometimes will post solutions to tricky technical problems, including how he addresses some of the fingerings in Tchaikovsky's Rococo Variations. That's a piece he knows well and recorded not too long ago with the Swedish Chamber Orchestra and conductor Martin Frost. Here's Pablo Ferrandez.

0: That was the last movement from the Serenade for Strings in C Major by Peter Tchaikovsky, strings of the Bournemouth Symphony Orchestra, led there by Andrew Litton.
1: Good morning. From the WEKU newsroom, I'm Jaron Cohen with a forecast for northern, central, and eastern Kentucky. Northern Kentucky is currently under a flood watch now through tomorrow morning. Today, we have a chance for showers and thunderstorms, along with high temperatures reaching the low 90s. And then tonight, rain likely, especially in northern Kentucky, and low temperatures should be down in the upper 60s to lower 70s tonight. 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

0: Schubert was from a musical family. His father played the cello, two of his brothers played violin, and Schubert could round out the quartet because he liked to play viola. When Schubert was a teenager, he enjoyed writing chamber music for his in-house band to perform, and as perhaps you know, sometimes he composed very quickly. Coming up later this hour, a set of dances and trios that Schubert apparently wrote in a single day. Originally for string quartet, you'll hear an arrangement for a larger group of strings. I'm Melissa Owsley. I hope you'll stay with me.
1: Live from NPR News in Washington, I'm Louise Schiavone. Political primaries are underway in six states today. In Wisconsin, a Democratic socialist is seeking to capture the Democratic nomination for governor. She hopes to follow in the footsteps of like-minded candidates who have won in other states. Mayan Silver from member station WUWM reports.
2: Francesca Hong's progressive platform has generated buzz among young voters and others drawn to her message, like Timmel Heck.
3: There's the moratorium on data centers, there's Medicaid for all, universal child care. She brings all the things that we need to make Wisconsin a great place again.
2: Hong is a 37-year-old state lawmaker, bartender, and chef, and daughter of Korean immigrants. Some of her previous statements have sparked controversy, including about defunding the police and canceling Thanksgiving. She sought to distance herself from those remarks. Wisconsin's outgoing Democratic governor has endorsed Milwaukee County Executive David Crowley. He says he's concerned about Hong's chances against the likely Republican nominee, Congressman Tom Tiffany. For NPR News, I'm Mayan Silver in Milwaukee.
1: In Colombia, heavy debris removal and rescue efforts continue in that country's Pacific Coast region, where yesterday's 7.4 magnitude quake has left at least 111 people dead. We get details from reporter Manuel Rueda in Bogota.
4: The mayor there said that there's at least 15 buildings where people could still be trapped under the rubble. He said that at least 55 people were killed in that city. And the biggest of the cities that has been affected is Cali, where the mayor said that 40 buildings were destroyed and confirmed the deaths of at least 15 people.
1: Manuel Rueda in Bogota. It's been a year since President Trump deployed the National Guard to Washington, D.C. Some worry it's normalizing basing armed, uniformed troops in American cities in non-emergency situations. NPR's Kat Lonsdorf reports.
5: President Trump declared a crime emergency in D.C. last August, despite violent crime being at a 30-year low, and deployed the National Guard. Since then, the number of armed troops patrolling the city has gone from around 800 to nearly 5,000 from more than 20 different states. Despite that, there has been a 3% increase in violent crime in the past year, according to city police data. Opportunistic crimes like theft and vehicle break-ins have continued to decrease. Trump has repeatedly touted the deployment as a success, claiming falsely that there is, quote, almost no crime in D.C. now. The deployment currently has an estimated cost of around $3 million per day. It's been extended until Inauguration Day 2029. Kat Lonsdorf, NPR News, Washington.
1: Russia has released former U.S. Marine Robert Gilman, arrested 4 years ago in Russia. The U.S. has argued he was wrongfully detained. Wall Street, the Dow basically flat. This is NPR News.
6: This is the composer's datebook for August 11th. I'm John Burge. As the proverbial saying goes, necessity is the mother of invention. It was frankly a matter of economic necessity that led a 36-year-old Austrian conductor named Clemens Krauss to program an all Johann Strauss concert by the Vienna Philharmonic at the Salzburg Music Festival on today's date in 1929. The festival was established in 1920 with high ideals but insecure funding. To succeed, the festival needed both strong local support and wealthy visitors from abroad. Sometimes it worked, sometimes it didn't. But in 1929, as the festival approached its 10th anniversary, its finances and future seemed uncertain. Now, Clemens Krauss knew that Strauss waltzes were popular with both the natives and the festival's international visitors. So why not offer a whole concert program consisting of nothing but the dance music of Johann Strauss? The August 11th, 1929 concert proved to be a resounding success, and the idea was repeated at the festival several times over the next decade. Meanwhile, back home in Vienna, Krauss revived the idea of an all-Strauss concert on December 31st, 1939. That year-end tradition continues to this day as the Philharmonic presents its annual New Year's concert, broadcast worldwide from the Golden Hall of the Musikverein in Vienna.

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1: And it's time for the daily download. This time it's a tarantella. That's kind of a fast dance, in this case by a French composer, Camille Saint-Saëns. And the instrumentation has solo parts for flute and clarinet, along with chamber orchestra. 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And if you like what you hear, you can grab it for free or listen to it over and over again. 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

A tarantella by Camille Saint-Saëns. That was the Brussels Philharmonic Orchestra. Mark Grawls was the flute soloist, and Joris van der Halve, the clarinetist. It's today's daily download. Grab it if you wish at yourclassical.org. A little imagination goes a long way, and in this case, I mean little as in you don't have to have too much, and little as in the imagination of young children. This is the orchestrated version of a set of pieces that started out as piano duets called Children's Games. And in the music, the composer, Georges Bizet, portrays kids playing on a merry-go-round, a seesaw, playing house, even a game of badminton and other stuff. Let's take it from the top, the orchestral version with Myung-Hwa Chung and the Orchestra of the Bastille.

The children's games by Georges Bizet in orchestral garb, ending up with a gallop, the ball. That was the orchestra of the Bastille, conducted by Myung-Hwan Chung.

Still to come this hour, the Horn Concerto No. 2 by Mozart. Right now, a collection of dances and trios by Schubert, performed by Moscow virtuosi, led by Vladimir Spivakov.

A collection of dances and trios by Schubert, probably written first for string quartet and played by Schubert with his brothers and dad. In this case, a larger group of strings played those dances, Moscow Virtuosi, led by violinist Vladimir Spivakov. Mozart's horn concertos were written with the Austrian player in mind, his name Josef Leutkub, and he was 25 years older than Mozart, got to know the family when he worked in Salzburg and later Vienna. The two became friends, although, according to what I've read, Mozart was constantly poking fun at him. In the autograph of at least one of his concertos, he would use different colors ink to try and confuse him. The Horn Concerto No. 2 by Mozart is on the way in 1 minute.

0: Radovan Vlatkovic played the Horn Concerto No. 2 by Mozart with the English Chamber Orchestra and conductor Jeffrey Tate.
1: From the WEKU Newsroom, I'm Jaron Cohen with a forecast for northern, central, and eastern Kentucky. Northern Kentucky is currently under a severe thunderstorm watch now through this afternoon. And across our region, we're all currently under a flood watch now through tomorrow morning. Today, we're looking at a chance for showers and thunderstorms and high temperatures in the upper 80s to lower 90s. And tonight, a good chance for showers and thunderstorms, especially in northern Kentucky. Lows in the upper 60s to lower 70s across our region tonight. 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

0: Pianist Yuja Wang says one of the most challenging things about playing Rachmaninoff's Concerto No. 2 is cutting through the orchestral textures so the piano can be heard. She often thinks of it as chamber music and tries to bring out the harmonies, especially toward the beginning when the piano accompanies the orchestra.
1: I feel like the orchestra is basically the sea, and I'm just serving waves. So I'm not leading them, I'm just part of them. And it's nice to be in between those great musicians because they sound like gorgeous in the concert.
0: Those great musicians are members of the Mahler Chamber Orchestra under Claudio Abbado. The Concerto No. 2 with Yuja Wang on the way in about 15 minutes. I'm Melissa Owsley.
2: Live from NPR News in Washington, I'm Louise Schiavone. Senator Richard Blumenthal says he wants to know details about new reports of President Trump's travel out of Turkey after a NATO summit. The Washington Post reports that Trump boarded Air Force One, clandestinely left the plane, and due to security concerns, traveled out of Turkish airspace on a military aircraft. Blumenthal wants to know what the safety calculations were for journalists and others who traveled on Air Force One.
3: And that's why I'd like to know what precautions were taken to make sure that they were safe, flying in an airplane that could have been a target of the Iranians with missiles or other devices that were capable of evading the defensive mechanisms on the old Air Force One.
2: Blumenthal spoke on CNN. NPR has not confirmed this independently. President Trump is clapping back over Iran's latest financial demands to reopen the Strait of Hormuz. NPR's Franco Ordonez has more.
4: It was just a week ago that Trump was boasting that he would soon be announcing an agreement to reopen the Strait of Hormuz. But now both sides are making demands for compensation. Corey Shockey served in the George W. Bush White House. She said Iran has rightly assessed the president's desperation to end the war and is trying to hurt the president politically, likening it to the 1979 Iranian hostage crisis that helped take down another former president.
5: It looks to me like the Iranian regime wants to turn President Trump into Jimmy Carter. It wants to impose the kind of humiliation on President Trump that they imposed on President Carter.
4: And she says they appear to be succeeding. Franco Ordonez, NPR News.
2: Russia has released former U.S. Marine Robert Gilman, arrested 4 years ago in Russia. The U.S. has argued he was wrongfully detained. The 32-year-old Gilman planned to teach English in Moldova and was traveling when he fell ill on a train and was arrested. Facing disputed charges, he kicked a police officer. Gilman is said to be quite ill. There's a special primary election in Alabama today for several congressional districts reconfigured mid-cycle. This after the U.S. Supreme Court removed race as a consideration for drawing district lines, but allowed for partisan gerrymandering. NPR's Debbie Elliott has more.
6: Joseph Spraggins of Hope Hall is a voter I spoke with. His congressional district changed, and he's skeptical about the new map and thinks it will likely dilute the black vote in Alabama.
7: It has been crazy, and it just seems so unfair because with the representation, the congressional district should be equal to the percentage of the people in that state. With this, it throws everything out of whack.
6: Candidates acknowledge this confusion, and they fear this is going to be a low turnout affair.
2: NPR's Debbie Elliott reporting. Wall Street, the Dow off 93, the Nasdaq off 153. This is NPR. In South America, rescue efforts continue in Colombia, where yesterday's 7.4 magnitude quake has left at least 179 people dead, multiple injuries, and extensive damage in that country's Pacific Coast region. Emergency personnel say nearly 600 people are injured, more than 2,700 missing. The military and volunteers are working to locate people possibly trapped under buildings using drones and search dogs. Tech billionaires are ramping up spending to defeat a wealth tax in California. Google co-founder Sergey Brin has spent more than $100 million to fight it. NPR's Bobby Allen has more.
8: A November ballot measure known as Proposition 40 would impose a one-time 5% tax on California residents worth more than $1 billion. If passed, the tax would fund health care programs in the state. Leading the fight against the tax is a coalition including Google co-founder Sergey Brin, who has so far spent $102 million to blanket at the state with ads and commercials condemning the ballot measure. Brin has compared the tax to the Soviet-style socialism his family fled in the late 1970s. He has moved to the Nevada side of Lake Tahoe to avoid the tax. Brin is also supporting two competing ballot measures in November that would effectively void the billionaire's tax. Bobby Allen, NPR News, Los Angeles.
2: July was the hottest month on record for the contiguous U.S., according to the National Oceanic and Atmospheric Administration. The most excessive heat was registered in the Mountain West, Southwest, Northern Plains, and Southeast, with the biggest problem being that evenings have not been cooling off enough. I'm Louise Schiavone, NPR News, Washington.
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0: Before Edward Gardner became a chorister at Gloucester Cathedral, he had a vivid memory of the first time that he listened to music there, with the light streaming in through beautiful stained glass windows. He was only six, but the memory stayed with him. A few years later, when he started as a chorister, he immediately loved the experience. And early on, he found himself thinking about the overall shape of the music, how the architecture of a piece is put together for the biggest dramatic impact. That curiosity is one of the main reasons that Edward Gardner became a conductor. Here he is with the Bergen Philharmonic Orchestra in the Symphonic Dance No. 1 by Edvard Grieg.

number one of four symphonic dances by Edvard Grieg. That was Edward Gardner and the Bergen Philharmonic Orchestra. Here's a dance from a collection of pieces to go along with a story. The story is from Tale to Tale, both tales spelled T-A-L-E, and the composer, Oscar Nedbal. Here's the Dvorak Chamber Orchestra.

Short and Sweet, a dance by Oscar Nedbal with the Dvorak Chamber Orchestra. Pianist Yuja Wang is at the Edinburgh International Festival this week. She's gearing up to join Wynton Marsalis and the Jazz at Lincoln Center Orchestra to play newly commissioned arrangements of some of the most virtuosic jazz piano solos of all time. The playlist includes Errol Garner's Autumn Leaves, Dave Brubeck's Blue Rondo a la Turk, and Art Tatum's Tiger Rag, a work never, if ever, performed because it's so technically demanding. This will be a world premiere happening tomorrow night in Scotland. Well, coming up in just a moment, we'll catch up with Yuja Wang back in 2011 when she was playing Rachmaninoff with the Mahler Chamber Orchestra.

Oh, yeah. By the way, that was Live, a 2011 release with the young Yuja Wang and the Mahler Chamber Orchestra. The conductor was Claudio Abbado. And one way to identify Rachmaninoff's music is sometimes at the very end, he has his signature sign-off, rhythmic sign-off of Rachmaninoff. And sure enough, that's how he ends the Piano Concerto No. 2 in C minor.

let's finish up the hour with what I consider one of the best-known works of the French composer Cécile Chaminade. It's a concertino, a short piece for flute and orchestra. Timothy Hutchins is joined by the CBC Vancouver Orchestra.

0: The Concertino for Flute and Orchestra by Cécile Chaminade. That was the CBC Vancouver Orchestra and soloist Timothy Hutchins. I'm Melissa Owsley.
1: From the WEKU Newsroom, I'm Jaron Cohen with a forecast for northern, central, and eastern Kentucky. Northern Kentucky is currently under a severe thunderstorm watch now through this afternoon. And across our region, we're all currently under a flood watch now through tomorrow morning. Today, we're looking at a chance for showers and thunderstorms and high temperatures in the upper 80s to lower 90s. And tonight, a good chance for showers and thunderstorms, especially in northern Kentucky. Lows in the upper 60s to lower 70s across our region tonight. 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

When Brahms gets to the last movement of his Symphony No. 1, it takes a few minutes before we see where he's headed. And once he gets there, it feels like a release.

That was Maurice Ravel's orchestration of a dance originally for solo piano by Claude Debussy. Leonard Slatkin led the Lyon National Orchestra. Here is some music from a 1999 movie called Kyukujiro. It's about a young boy who sets out alone on the road to find his mother, and pretty soon he finds an unlikely protector in a kind of crotchety man, and they have a series of unexpected adventures. The music was provided by Joe Hisaishi, who plays piano here in this section called Summer.

Joe Hisaishi with a studio orchestra playing his own music. That was Summer from the movie Kikujiro. The Brandenburg Concerto No. 5 by Bach marks the first time that the harpsichord was used as a solo instrument. And when I listen to it, I find myself wondering if Bach had been wanting to do this for a long time, because as you'll hear in about 7 minutes, he really lets loose. I also wonder how the audience reacted. Bach's Fifth Brandenburg Concerto, coming up in just a moment.

There are two other solo instruments, flute or sometimes recorder and violin, and then the harpsichord. Trevor Pinnock plays that with the European Brandenburg Ensemble, the Concerto No. 5 by Bach.

I think I like the last movement of that, Brandenburg Concerto No. 5, the best, because by the time we get there, the harpsichord is a little more generous in sharing the spotlight with the flute or recorder and the violin. Trevor Pinnock spinning around there on the harpsichord and leading members of the European Brandenburg Ensemble. Beatrix Holzmann played the violin, the solo, and Katie Bircher flute.

Let's jump to the last movement of the Symphony No. 1 by Brahms and kind of enjoy the way he takes a few minutes to set us up for the hymn-like chorale that comes about 5 minutes in. This is the Belgian Radio and TV Philharmonic.

0: The last movement from the Symphony No. 1 by Johannes Brahms. Alexander Rabari led the Belgian Radio and TV Philharmonic Orchestra. I'm Melissa Owsley. Thank you for listening.
1: From the WEKU Newsroom, I'm Jaron Cohen with a forecast for northern, central, and eastern Kentucky. Northern Kentucky is currently under a severe thunderstorm watch now through this afternoon. And across our region, we're all currently under a flood watch now through tomorrow morning. Today, we're looking at a chance for showers and thunderstorms and high temperatures in the upper 80s to lower 90s. And tonight, a good chance for showers and thunderstorms, especially in northern Kentucky. Lows in the upper 60s to lower 70s across our region tonight. 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

0: 49 years ago, violinist Anna-Sophie Mutter made her debut playing a Mozart concerto with a regional orchestra in Germany. She still plays Mozart often, but is quick to point out it hasn't really gotten easier.
1: With Mozart's music, as I started so early on, it's a little bit like the Arthur Schnabel thing, you know, where he said, for children it's too easy, for adults it's too difficult. I always seemed to have a genuine kind of instinctive connection to him when I was a child. And since then, I've struggled a lot to add more than just instinct to the score and to the pieces I've been living with for such a long time.
0: I'm Melissa Owsley with Anna-Sophie Mutter and Mozart's Concerto No. 1 in about 20 minutes. I hope you'll stay with me.
2: Live from NPR News in Washington, I'm Louise Schiavone. New reporting contradicts what the White House told the press traveling with the president during a recent trip to Turkey. And as NPR's Tamara Keith reports, that may have left reporters vulnerable.
3: President Trump boarded Air Force One as usual, but the Washington Post reports he was then smuggled off the plane in a catering truck and flew on an entirely different aircraft. NPR hasn't confirmed the report, but journalists and White House aides who unknowingly flew on the decoy plane were firmly instructed to keep their window shades lowered. Later, talking to reporters, Trump never let on.
4: Were you aware of any credible threat by Iran against Air Force One?
5: Well, I have a threat all the time. I'm number one on their list before you. But if I go, you go, right?
4: But was there a specific
5: threat? So perhaps someday you want to change professions.
3: Tamara Keith, NPR News.
2: In South Carolina, 10 Republicans are competing in today's special Senate primary. Each is seeking the party's nomination to fill the seat of the late GOP Senator Lindsey Graham. After Graham's death a month ago, the state's governor appointed his sister, Darlene, to fill the remaining months of her brother's fourth term. We get details from Gavin Jackson with South Carolina Public Radio.
6: The crowded field includes Representatives Russell Fry and Ralph Norman, former Congressman and Governor Mark Sanford, and local businessman Mark Lynch. Polling has indicated no clear frontrunner, and the race is expected to go to a runoff in 2 weeks between the two top vote-getters. The late senator was known for his foreign policy positions, but candidates seeking to replace him are focused more on domestic issues, such as cutting the federal deficit and affordability. Senator Darlene Graham, a mother and grandmother, has said her brother was an expert on the federal budget, but she's an expert on the family budget. The Republican nominee will face Democrat Annie Andrews, a pediatrician, in November. For NPR News, I'm Gavin Jackson in Columbia, South Carolina.
2: Luigi Mangione was back in state court today in Manhattan for what's expected to be a final hearing before his murder trial gets underway next month. The judge says the jury will be anonymous. NPR's Brian Mann has more.
7: Mangione is accused of gunning down insurance executive Brian Thompson on a New York City street in 2024. Because of the national debate over health care access and insurance costs, Mangione has drawn significant support online, with fans and supporters showing up at the courthouse for each hearing. During this session, Judge Gregory Caro said jury selection will begin September 8th. He signaled that jurors' identities will be kept from the press and the public. This comes as Mangione's defense team has argued for more media access to the trial. Mangione faces second-degree murder and other charges in state court. A second trial in federal court is expected to get underway in January. Brian Mann, NPR News, New York.
2: On Wall Street at this hour, the Dow is off 190, the Nasdaq down 194. This is NPR News. Russia's high court has barred the country's lone party advocating for an end to the war in Ukraine from standing in parliamentary elections next month. As NPR's Charles Maines reports, the decision comes despite growing signs of public fatigue with the conflict.
8: Russia's liberal Yabloko Party had been the sole political bloc calling for an end to the war in Ukraine, a position that has already led to the arrest of several prominent members. Now the entire party is banned from the September vote after Russia's Supreme Court found Yabloko had engaged in copyright infringement and received foreign funding, among other charges. Several hundred Yabloko supporters, most of them younger Russians, waited outside as court deliberations dragged on for some 8 hours. Yabloko leaders framed the court's decision as a sign of Kremlin fear of the party's anti-war message, with polls showing a majority of Russians now want a negotiated end to the war, currently in its fifth year. Charles Maines, NPR News, Moscow.
2: Russia has released former U.S. Marine Robert Gilman, arrested 4 years ago in Russia. The U.S. has argued he was wrongfully detained and says no U.S. concessions were involved. Gilman, now 32, had been traveling in Russia with plans to teach in Moldova when he fell ill on a train and was arrested. He is said to be quite sick. Pro basketball's upcoming schedule is taking shape, with legend LeBron James due to play his first game with the Philadelphia 76ers on the NBA's opening night, October 20th, against the newest league champions, the New York Knicks. I'm Louise Schiavone, NPR News, Washington.
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0: Ensemble. When guitarists Andrew York and Bill Kannengeisser created this piece, they wanted to get more than the usual assortment of percussive sounds from their group, the Los Angeles Guitar Quartet. At the beginning, they put staples on the guitar strings to get a kind of clangy sound. Later on, there are alligator clips on the lower strings, and on the highest strings, those little plastic ties that come from a loaf of bread. They also had help from Tim Timmermans, who plays the djembe. That's that kind of goblet-shaped drum from West Africa. It's called African Suite. Here's the Los Angeles Guitar Quartet.

Getting Creative. That was the African Suite by Andrew York and William Kanengeiser, at the time, both members of that group, the Los Angeles Guitar Quartet. Here's a movement from a suite by Nathaniel Dett called In the Bottoms, a collection the composer said gave pictures of moods or scenes peculiar to Negro life in the river bottoms of the southern sections of North America. There's a rhythmic figure that shapes this barcarolle, and the composer Dett said it was meant to portray the pleasure of a sunshiny morning on the water.

This season, violinist Anna Sophie Mutter celebrates a major milestone in her career, 50 years of performing all over the world. And she's using the occasion to open new paths as a soloist, a chamber musician, a commissioner of new music, a mentor. She says, "I choose to be more than a guardian of traditions. Music lives as we renew it and pass it on." Her debut many years ago, about 50, included a Mozart violin concerto. And she says as she gets older, you know, Mozart does not get any easier, famously said by Arthur Schnabel, "For children, it's too easy. For adults, it's too difficult." Here she is playing and conducting with the Academy of St. Martin in the Fields, the Concerto No. 1.

Anna-Sophie Mutter was the soloist and conductor with the Academy of St. Martin in the Fields in the Violin Concerto No. 1 in B-flat by Mozart. Edward Elgar once said that teaching was like turning a grindstone with a dislocated shoulder. So when there were dips in his career as a composer, he took no comfort in the idea of teaching to supplement his income. One of those dips happened a couple of years after his Enigma variations put him on the map, and he was wondering what to do, and in steps the London Philharmonic Society with a commission. Elgar's response is on the way in just a moment.

Elgar composed an overture dedicated to his friends in the British orchestras. It's called the Cocaine Overture with a subtitle of In London Town. Here's the Baltimore Symphony under David Sinman.

0: Cocaine Overture, also known as In London Town. That was an overture by Sir Edward Elgar with the Baltimore Symphony Orchestra, led by David Zinman. I'm Melissa Owsley. Thanks for listening today.
1: From the WEKU Newsroom, I'm Jaron Cohen with a forecast for northern, central, and eastern Kentucky. Northern Kentucky is currently under a severe thunderstorm watch now through this afternoon. And across our region, we're all currently under a flood watch now through tomorrow morning. Today, we're looking at a chance for showers and thunderstorms and high temperatures in the upper 80s to lower 90s. And tonight, a good chance for showers and thunderstorms, especially in northern Kentucky. Lows in the upper 60s to lower 70s across our region tonight. 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

A thank you note in musical form for when Johannes Brahms received an honorary doctorate from the University of Breslau, and he wrote the Academic Festival Overture as a thank you. George Zell, conducting the Cleveland Orchestra.

The University of Oxford gave Joseph Haydn an honorary degree in 1791, and Haydn even stopped by to pick it up in person. But there was no way, as prolific as he was, that he was going to be able to whip up a symphony in time for the concert in his honor. So he reached in his bag, grabbed a symphony that he had composed 2 years earlier for Paris. Now, the one that he really intended for Oxford? No idea. That one was never finished. So this one got pressed into service. The Symphony No. 92, titled Oxford, with Simon Rattle conducting the Berlin Philharmonic.

The National Weather Service in Louisville has issued a tornado warning for northeastern Scott County in central Kentucky, central Bourbon County in central Kentucky, southwestern Nicholas County in central Kentucky, Harrison County in central Kentucky, until 5 p.m. Eastern Daylight Time. At 4:20 p.m. Eastern Daylight Time, a severe thunderstorm capable of producing a tornado was located 7 miles southeast of Williamstown, moving southeast at 50 miles per hour. Expected hazards include tornado. This is a radar-indicated threat. The following impacts are expected. Flying debris will be dangerous to those caught without shelter. Mobile homes will be damaged or destroyed. Damage to roofs, windows, and vehicles will occur. Tree damage is likely. This dangerous storm will be near Cynthiana around 4:35 p.m. Eastern Daylight Time. Paris around 4:45 p.m. Eastern Daylight Time. Other locations impacted by this tornadic thunderstorm include Black's Crossroads, Hutchison, Leesburg, Alberta, Remaker, Colville, Broadwell, Davis, Terenceville, and Connorsville. 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Move to a basement or an interior room on the lowest floor of a sturdy building. 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If you are outdoors, in a mobile home, or in a vehicle, move to the closest substantial shelter and protect yourself from flying debris. To report severe weather, contact your nearest law enforcement agency. 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

The National Weather Service in Jackson, Kentucky has issued a severe thunderstorm warning for northwestern Montgomery County and east central Kentucky, northwestern Bath County in east central Kentucky, Fleming County in east central Kentucky, north central Rowland County in east central Kentucky until 5:15 p.m. Eastern Daylight Time. At 4:31 p.m. Eastern Daylight Time, severe thunderstorms were located along a line extending from near West Union to near Georgetown, moving southeast at 35 miles per hour. Expected hazards include 70 miles per hour wind gusts. This is a radar-indicated threat. The following impacts are expected. Expect considerable tree damage. Damage is likely to mobile homes, roofs, and outbuildings. Severe thunderstorms will be near Fairview around 4:35 p.m. Eastern Daylight Time. Callan around 4:40 p.m. Eastern Daylight Time. Flemingsburg around 4:45 p.m. Eastern Daylight Time. Pex Ridge around 4:50 p.m. Eastern Daylight Time. Other locations in the path of these severe thunderstorms include Wallingford and Sharpsburg. For your protection, move to an interior room on the lowest floor of a building. Intense thunderstorm lines can produce brief tornadoes and widespread significant wind damage. Although a tornado is not immediately likely, it is best to move to an interior room on the lowest floor of a building. These storms may cause serious injury and significant property damage. Torrential rainfall is occurring with these storms and may lead to flash flooding. Do not drive your vehicle through flooded roadways.

has issued a severe thunderstorm warning for Bourbon County in central Kentucky, Nicholas County in central Kentucky, central Harrison County in central Kentucky, until 5:15 p.m. Eastern Daylight Time. At 4:36 p.m. Eastern Daylight Time, severe thunderstorms were located along a line extending from 9 miles south of Brooksville to near Cynthiana to 6 miles northeast of Georgetown, moving southeast at 30 miles per hour. Expected hazards include 60 miles per hour wind gusts and nickel-sized hail. This is a radar-indicated threat. The following impacts are expected. Expect damage to roofs, siding, and trees. Locations impacted include Paris, Cynthiana, Carlisle, Millersburg, North Middletown, Black's Crossroads, Hutchison, Leesburg, Elisto, and Stony Point. For your protection, move to an interior room on the lowest floor of a building,

The National Weather Service in Louisville has issued a severe thunderstorm warning for southeastern Scott County and central Kentucky, northwestern Clark County and central Kentucky, southwestern Bourbon County in central Kentucky, northern Fayette County in central Kentucky, until 5:15 p.m. Eastern Daylight Time. At 4:41 p.m. Eastern Daylight Time, a severe thunderstorm was located near Highlands, moving southeast at 30 miles per hour. Expected hazards include 60 miles per hour wind gusts and nickel-sized hail. This is a radar-indicated threat. The following impacts are expected. Expect damage to roof, siding, and trees. Locations impacted include Lexington, Thoroughbred Acres, Bryan Station, Northland, Highlands, Spindletop Estates, Hutchison, Tebbs, Clintonville, and Newtown. For your protection, move to an interior room on the lowest floor of a building,

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And it's a very popular one by Camille Saint-Saëns today. You can download Tarantella for free. Next is the Suite for Violin and Piano by William Grant Still, which has nothing to do with universities or honorary anything. It's built around three sculptures by Harlem Renaissance artists: Richmond Barta's African Dancer, Sergeant Johnson's Mother and Child, and Augusta Savage's Gamin. One movement per artwork.

0: William Grant Still wrote that as a tribute to three Harlem Renaissance sculptors. The suite for violin and piano. That was Rachel Barton Pine playing the violin, Matthew Hagel, piano.
1: From the WEKU Newsroom, I'm Jaron Cohen with a forecast for northern, central, and eastern Kentucky. Northern Kentucky is currently under a severe thunderstorm watch now through this afternoon. And across our region, we're all currently under a flood watch now through tomorrow morning. Today, we're looking at a chance for showers and thunderstorms and high temperatures in the upper 80s to lower 90s. And tonight, a good chance for showers and thunderstorms, especially in northern Kentucky. Lows in the upper 60s to lower 70s across our region tonight. 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

0: When was the last time you saw a good tableau vivant? It's been a while, hasn't it? Well, if you don't know, a tableau vivant is when live actors stand frozen in historical poses on stage. And the Corelia Suite by Jean Sibelius started out that way. Sibelius wrote it for some university students in 1893 to raise money for education in the Karelia province. Sibelius wrote scenes for tax collectors, castle founders, and medieval bards standing stock still. The orchestra did all of the work of narrating what was supposedly happening. Hold still, the Karelia Suite is 20 minutes out.
1: Live from NPR News in Washington, I'm Janine Herbst. President Trump apparently secretly switched to a different plane as he left a NATO summit in Turkey last month due to security concerns, contradicting public statements from the White House. Dan Lamoth was part of the Washington Post's reporting team that broke the story.
2: The president walked up the external steps to the old Air Force One, waved to the cameras, and then almost immediately, we're told, walked off the plane on the opposite side of the aircraft onto an elevated airport catering truck. That truck then lowers back to ground level, drives over to a smaller plane, a C-32, and gets back on that other smaller plane. Secretary Pete Hegseth walks up the external stairs to that C-32, making it look like he's the senior official aboard. Mm-hmm. And then in sequence, those planes fly to Britain with the larger plane carrying the Air Force One call sign, despite the president not being aboard.
1: Dan Lamoth speaking there to NPR's All Things Considered. NPR hasn't independently verified the report. Political primaries are underway in six states today, including Wisconsin, where a Democratic socialist is hoping to capture the Democratic nomination for governor and follow in the footsteps of like-minded candidates who've won in other states. Mayan Silver from member station WUWM has more.
3: Francesca Hong's progressive platform has generated buzz among young voters and others drawn to her message, like Timmel Heck.
4: There's the moratorium on data centers. There's Medicaid for all, universal child care. She brings all the things that we need to make Wisconsin a great

0: The National Weather Service in Jackson, Kentucky has issued a tornado warning for Central Montgomery County in East Central Kentucky, Bath County in East Central Kentucky until 5:30 p.m. Eastern Daylight Time. At 4:59 p.m. Eastern Daylight Time, a severe thunderstorm capable of producing a tornado was located near Sharpsburg, or 10 miles north of Mount Sterling, moving southeast at 45 miles per hour. Expected hazards include tornado. This is a radar-indicated threat. The following impacts are expected. Flying debris will be dangerous to those caught without shelter. Mobile homes will be damaged or destroyed. Damage to roofs, windows, and vehicles will occur. Tree damage is likely. This dangerous storm will be near Sharpsburg around 5:05 p.m. Eastern Daylight Time. Owingsville around 5:10 p.m. Eastern Daylight Time. Crooks around 5:15 p.m. Eastern Daylight Time. Other locations in the path of this tornadic thunderstorm include Olympia. Take cover now. Move to a basement or an interior room on the lowest floor of a sturdy building. Avoid windows. If you are outdoors, in a mobile home, or in a vehicle, move to the closest substantial shelter and protect yourself from flying debris. Torrential rainfall is occurring with this storm and may lead to flash flooding. Do not drive your vehicle through flooded roadways.
1: Currently in its fifth year.

The National Weather Service in Louisville has issued a severe thunderstorm warning for Clark County in central Kentucky, southeastern Bourbon County in central Kentucky, northeastern Madison County in central Kentucky, east central Fayette County in central Kentucky, until 5:45 p.m. Eastern Daylight Time. At 5 p.m. Eastern Daylight Time, a severe thunderstorm was located near Bryan Station, moving southeast at 25 miles per hour. Expected hazards include 60 miles per hour wind gusts and quarter-size hail. This is a radar-indicated threat. The following impacts are expected. Hail damage to vehicles is expected. Expect wind damage to roofs, siding, and trees. Locations impacted include Winchester, Harris Ferry, Goff's Corner, Childsburg, Constant Station, Rennick, Lindale, Jackson Ferry, Stony Point, and Mena. For your protection, move to an interior room on the lowest floor of a building.

Danzon from Leonard Bernstein's Fancy Free Ballet, Maren Alsop conducting the Sao Paulo Symphony Orchestra. Now, Pablo de Sarasate was born in Pamplona, Spain, and from the sounds of it, he started getting violin lessons shortly after he was able to walk. But by 8 years old, he was performing publicly and already earned a scholarship to a conservatory in Madrid. You can tell where this is going, can't you? Well, he was a stellar violinist, and he had the reverence of his peers and a huge influence on virtually all the violin virtuosos that came along after him. Here's Jota de Pamplona with the Navarra Symphony Orchestra. Tin Hua Young plays the violin.

The National Weather Service in Jackson, Kentucky has issued a severe thunderstorm warning for Powell County in East Central Kentucky, Montgomery County in East Central Kentucky, Morgan County in Southeastern Kentucky, Bath County in East Central Kentucky, Northwestern Johnson County in Northeastern Kentucky, East Central Estill County in East Central Kentucky, Menifee County in East Central Kentucky, North Central Magoffin County in Southeastern Kentucky, Southeastern Fleming County in East Central Kentucky, Rowan County in East Central Kentucky, Northern Wolf County in Southeastern Kentucky, Elliott County in East Central Kentucky, until 5:45 p.m. Eastern Daylight Time. At 5:06 p.m. Eastern Daylight Time, severe thunderstorms were located along a line extending from near Tripley to near Grassy Lick, moving southeast at 55 miles per hour. Expected hazards include 80 miles per hour wind gusts. This is a radar-indicated threat. The following impacts are expected. Flying debris will be dangerous to those caught without shelter. Mobile homes will be heavily damaged. Expect considerable damage to roofs, windows, and vehicles. Extensive tree damage and power outages are likely. Severe thunderstorms will be near Mount Sterling around 5:10 p.m. Eastern Daylight Time. Cedar Groves around 5:15 p.m. Eastern Daylight Time. Frankburg around 5:20 p.m. Eastern Daylight Time. Sandy Hook around 5:25 p.m. Eastern Daylight Time. Other locations in the path of these severe thunderstorms include Wellington and West Liberty. For your protection, move to an interior room on the lowest floor of a building. This is an extremely dangerous situation with tornado-like wind speeds expected. Mobile homes and high-profile vehicles.

That's violinist Tinhua Yang, one of the best interpreters of Sarasate's music today. And by Pablo de Sarasate, that was Jota de Pamplona with Ernest Martinez Izquierdo.

The National Weather Service in Louisville has issued a severe thunderstorm warning for southern Woodford County in central Kentucky, north central Garrard County in central Kentucky, southwestern Clark County in central Kentucky, Jessamine County in central Kentucky, northern Madison County in central Kentucky, southern Fayette County in central Kentucky, until 6 p.m. Eastern Daylight Time. At 5:13 p.m. Eastern Daylight Time, severe thunderstorms were located along a line extending from near Cadentown to near Dunbar High School to near Versailles, moving southeast at 25 miles per hour. Expected hazards include 60 miles per hour wind gusts and quarter-size hail. This is a radar-indicated threat. The following impacts are expected. Hail damage to vehicles is expected. Expect wind damage to roofs, siding, and trees. Locations impacted include Lexington, Richmond, Nicholasville, Dunbar High School, Cadentown, Fayette Mall, Veterans Park, UK Arboretum, Chevy Chase, and Harris Ferry. For your protection, move to an interior room on the lowest floor of a building.

Graham Anthony Devine playing the guitar. He also did that arrangement of Mexiques by Agustin Barrios. Now, about that tableau vivant, how long do you think you could hold still on stage with a whole crowd of people watching? The Corelia Suite by Jean Sibelius was incidental music for that very sort of thing, a historical pageant, a tableau vivant depicting specific events in Corelian history. It's a nationalist history lesson delivered entirely through motionless bodies and the orchestra playing some rousing tunes. And that's a lot to ask for a room full of 19th century Finnish college students, let alone anyone today. But I can tell you right now, I wouldn't have lasted through Tableau 1 without fidgeting. Here's the Corelia Suite with the Helsinki Philharmonic Orchestra.

Susanna Malki conducting the Helsinki Philharmonic Orchestra. That's the Karelia Suite by Jean Sibelius. Stay with me. Still ahead is Eva by Franz Lehár, and Antonio Vivaldi does a Goldfinch impression. Stay close.

There's a flute concerto by Antonio Vivaldi called La Tempesta de Mare, The Storm at Sea, and he uses a flute, which I always thought was a little strange to use a flute to depict a storm, but whatever, that was Antonio's decision. A much better call to use it when trying to impersonate the sound of a goldfinch, which he did with his Flute Concerto No. 3, The Goldfinch. Stephen Preston is the flute soloist with the Academy of Ancient Music.

It's called The Goldfinch, Antonio Vivaldi's Flute Concerto No. 3 with Christopher Hogwood conducting the Academy of Ancient Music and Stephen Preston playing the flute. Let's finish with Vidi Baskovsky conducting the Vienna Johann Strauss Orchestra, but it's music by Franz Lehár that will close the hour. This is called Eva.

The National Weather Service in Jackson, Kentucky has issued a severe thunderstorm warning for Powell County in East Central Kentucky, Southeastern Montgomery County in East Central Kentucky, Southwestern Morgan County in Southeastern Kentucky, Owsley County in Southeastern Kentucky, Estill County in East Central Kentucky, Eastern Jackson County in Southeastern Kentucky, Southern Menifee County in East Central Kentucky, Breathitt County in Southeastern Kentucky, West Central Magoffin County in Southeastern Kentucky, Lee County in Southeastern Kentucky, Wolf County in Southeastern Kentucky, Northeastern Clay County in Southeastern Kentucky, until 6:15 p.m. Eastern Daylight Time. At 5:34 p.m. Eastern Daylight Time, severe thunderstorms were located along a line extending from Wellington to Fox, moving southeast at 50 miles per hour. Expected hazards include 80 miles per hour wind gusts and quarter-size hail. This is a radar-indicated threat. The following impacts are expected. Flying debris will be dangerous to those caught without shelter. Mobile homes will be heavily damaged. Expect considerable damage to roofs, windows, and vehicles. Extensive tree damage and power outages are likely. Severe thunderstorms will be near Irvine around 5:40 p.m. Eastern Daylight Time. Fincastle around 5:45 p.m. Eastern Daylight Time. Beattyville around 5:50 p.m. Eastern Daylight Time. Other locations in the path of these severe thunderstorms include Jackson, Boonville, and Copland. For your protection, move to an interior room on the lowest floor of a building. This is an extremely dangerous situation with tornado-like wind speeds expected. Mobile homes and high-profile vehicles are especially susceptible to winds of this magnitude and may be overturned.

0: Eva by Franz Lehár, finishing up this hour's classical music with Vili Baskovsky conducting the Vienna Johann Strauss Orchestra. I'm Scott Blankenship.
1: From the WEKU Newsroom, I'm Jaron Cohen with a forecast for northern, central, and eastern Kentucky. Northern Kentucky is currently under a severe thunderstorm watch now through this afternoon. And across our region, we're all currently under a flood watch now through tomorrow morning. Today, we're looking at a chance for showers and thunderstorms and high temperatures in the upper 80s to lower 90s. And tonight, a good chance for showers and thunderstorms, especially in northern Kentucky. Lows in the upper 60s to lower 70s across our region tonight. 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

0: Composer Ferruccio Busoni said that Claude Debussy's Prelude to the Afternoon of a Faun was like a beautiful sunset. It fades as one looks at it. That reminds me of the first time I saw a pointillist painting. Tens of thousands of dots don't make a lot of sense if you stare at them from an inch away. But as you back up a little bit, the painting comes into focus. Which is not to say that Debussy's music doesn't make sense if you look at it too closely, just that it's ephemeral and gossamer. From APM American Public Media, this is Performance Today. I'm Valerie Kaler. On the way, Debussy's beautifully blurry portrait of a forest creature dreaming.
1: Live from NPR News in Washington, I'm Janine Herbst. New reporting contradicts what the White House told press traveling with President Trump during a recent trip to Turkey. NPR's Tamara Keith reports that may have left reporters vulnerable.
2: President Trump boarded Air Force One as usual, but the Washington Post reports he was then smuggled off the plane in a catering truck and flew on an entirely different aircraft. NPR hasn't confirmed the report, but journalists and White House aides who unknowingly flew on the decoy plane were firmly instructed to keep their window shades lowered. Later, talking to reporters, Trump never let on.
3: Were you aware of any credible threat by Iran against Air Force
4: One? I have a threat all the time. I'm number one on their list. Before you. But if I go, you go. Right?
3: But was there a specific
4: perhaps someday you want to change professions.
2: Tamara Keith, NPR News.
1: It's been a year since President Trump deployed the National Guard to Washington, D.C. Some worry it's normalizing armed uniformed troops in American cities in non-emergency situations. NPR's Kat Lonsdorf has more.
5: President Trump declared a crime emergency in D.C. last August, despite violent crime being at a 30-year low, and deployed the National Guard. Since then, the number of armed troops patrolling the city has gone from around 800 to nearly 5,000 from more than 20 different states. Despite that, there has been a 3% increase in violent crime in the past year, according to city police data. Opportunistic crimes like theft and vehicle break-ins have continued to decrease. Trump has repeatedly touted the deployment as a success, claiming falsely that there is, quote, almost no crime in D.C. now. The deployment currently has an estimated cost of around $3 million per day. It's been extended until Inauguration Day 2029. Kat Lonsdorf, NPR News, Washington.
1: The University of Michigan says it will do away with grades for freshmen in the fall of 2027. Instead, first semester classes will be pass-fail. NPR's Alyssa Nadworny reports it's an effort to ease students' mental health struggles on campus.
6: The new pilot policy hopes to acclimate new students to the demands of college, allow exploration into different classes, and get students not to worry about how a low grade freshman year might have long-term consequences. Other colleges like the Massachusetts Institute of Technology or MIT have similar grading policies for freshmen. How colleges grade students varies greatly. Reed College in Oregon records letter grades, but they're only shared with students upon request. At Harvard, faculty voted to give out fewer A grades to try and battle what they say is high grade inflation. All of this comes at a time that stress on campus remains quite high. In a 2024 survey, about 70% of college students reported struggling with mental health. Alyssa Nadworny, NPR News.
1: You're listening to NPR News from Washington. Arizona's Democratic Governor Katie Hobbs picked a Republican-turned-independent as her running mate in a tough re-election campaign. The ticket, with former Mesa Mayor John Giles, aims to appeal to Republicans and conservative independents in a state that was once a Republican stronghold. Giles, a critic of President Trump, has endorsed Democrats, including Kamala Harris, and his place on the ticket could attract Church of Jesus Christ of Latter-day Saints members, a key voting bloc. Many church members are ambivalent about Trump. In the Republican governor's race, the nominee is far-right Congressman Andy Biggs. Dogs might be able to read people's emotions by looking at their faces. That's according to a recent study in the journal iScience. NPR's Katie Riddle has more.
7: Previous studies have shown that dogs can broadly interpret human emotions, like happiness or sadness. This study looked at how well dogs can sense more subtle human feelings, like the difference between anger and fear or happiness and neutrality. Researchers trained dogs to sit still while they examined their brain activity through an MRI and showed them pictures of human faces. The test showed that the dogs registered different brain activity for these different emotions. Researchers used 14 dogs for this experiment. They point out that not all dogs may have this sophisticated emotional intelligence. Katie Riddle, NPR News.
1: Wall Street lower by the closing bell. The Dow down 184, NASDAQ down 159. I'm Janine Herbst, and you're listening to NPR News from Washington.
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9: From APM, American Public Media, this is Performance Today. I'm Valerie Kaler, glad to have you along for today's musical adventures and discoveries. Every fall, New York City celebrates the music, art, theater, poetry, dance, and activism of Greenwich Village in a festival called the Village Trip. As you might imagine, the festival is wildly varied in scope, and its incredibly diverse programming reflects the multicultural makeup of the village itself. Last fall, New York-based string quartet Ethel participated in the Village Trip with a performance that featured, quote, a selection of New York City favorites collected through our 27-plus years, music from all over Manhattan and perhaps an outer borough or two. Ethel's concert at St. John's in the Village included a tune written by great jazz bassist Ron Carter, Song for a Friend. Carter wrote it in honor of his father. It's a regular part of gigs he plays with his band, the Ron Carter Nonette, which intriguingly features four cellos along with the more conventional jazz instruments, piano, basses, and drums. Although Carter made his career as a bassist, he came up as a cellist, and he holds a special fondness for it. And, says Ethel co-founder and cellist Dorothy Lawson, he writes for the cello wonderfully. Ron Carter originally wrote his Song for a Friend for that cello quartet in his band. Dorothy Lawson made this arrangement for her band, the string quartet Ethel.

Cellist Dorothy Lawson, a founding member of the genre-bending string quartet Ethel, made that arrangement of Song for a Friend by legendary bassist Ron Carter. Lawson was one of four cellos in his jazz combo, the Ron Carter Nonet, and the original version of the tune you just heard was written for that cello quartet. Dorothy Lawson and the rest of her band, Ethel, played that arrangement at a Carnegie Hall party in March of 2025, celebrating Ron Carter's 85th birthday. The rendition we just heard was from last fall's annual The Village Trip Festival, from a performance at St. John's in the Village in New York City. In a moment, in your dreams, Goat Boy. This is Performance Today from APM.

It always makes me smile to watch a cat or a dog fall into a deep sleep. The first thing they do, often, is start running. Paws twitching, breath coming in those cute little snortles. I wonder what they dream about. Do you think cats have flying dreams? Do old dogs dream they're back in obedience school and it's final exam time? Okay, so we'll never know. But it is nice to imagine their dreams are rewarding places, where the couches are yours for the shredding, and the land flows with liver and cream, where the mailmen are slow, and you never run out of expensive shoes to chew on. Paradise for critters. Maybe it's a place where an obnoxious, homely fawn can eat grapes under the shade trees with gorgeous nymphs who'd otherwise run from him in horror. A hard afternoon of chasing and scaring those gals gives way to a delirious dream wherein they finally stop running. Claude Debussy's Prelude to the Afternoon of a Fawn.

he is, our goat-legged hero, or anti-hero, collapse in exhaustion under a shady tree, all tuckered out from a long day of chasing nymphs. But that sleep ushered him into a most delicious dream, where the wine flowed freely and the nymphs finally stopped running away. Claude Debussy's Prelude to the Afternoon of a Faun. Elizabeth Mann was the flute soloist in that compact version of Debussy's Prelude, an arrangement made by Arnold Schoenberg. Scott Yu led the chamber orchestra in Packard Hall on the campus of Colorado College, part of the Colorado College Summer Music Festival in Colorado Springs. In a moment, a change in perspective leads to a change in perspective. 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

Last summer, conductor Nil Venditti was leading a concert in Istanbul with the CRR Symphony Orchestra. Not everybody in the audience was enjoying themselves. A young boy in elementary school told Venditti that he was bored. The orchestra did not appeal to him. He wanted to be anywhere else. Venditti's response was to invite him up to the podium. She described the power and the magic of sharing music together, having people play for you as their conductor. And as his guide, she helped him lead the orchestra. Initially, he squeezed his eyes shut as the orchestra responded to his gestures. Venditti encouraged him to watch the orchestra responding to him. And in the video on social media, you can see this boy watching the orchestra as the magic unfolds. After the concert, Nil Venditti received a message from the boy's mother. He may have initially been bored and uncomfortable, but he left that concert unable to stop raving about his experience and his plans to study music, all thanks to Nil Venditti's kindness and inclusion. Let's go now to a recent concert in Essen, Germany. Nil Venditti on the podium conducting the Essen Philharmonic Orchestra in the Symphony No. 2 by Louise Ferenc.

Sunny music from French composer Louise Ferenc. Her Symphony No. 2, written in 1845. We heard it from a concert in Essen, Germany. Conductor Neil Venditti led the Essen Philharmonic Orchestra. Louise Ferenc had already been composing for a few decades, but by 1840, she was in her symphony era. She wrote three within that decade, the first one in 1841, and her third and final, Symphony No. 3, in 1847. All three earned great praise from French critics. We just heard the Symphony No. 2 by Louise Ferenc. It's so nice to hear her music in the concert hall more and more these days. Here on PT, we love and adore the great classical music of the past, and we do our best to recognize that classical music is very much a living art form. So we like to create a mix of evocative music, old and new. 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
1: From the WEKU Newsroom, I'm Jaron Cohen with a forecast for northern, central, and eastern Kentucky. Across our region, we're all currently under a flood watch now through tomorrow morning. Tonight, the forecast showing us a good chance for showers and thunderstorms, especially in northern Kentucky tonight. Lows will be down in the upper 60s to lower 70s across our region tonight. Then tomorrow, a chance for more showers and thunderstorms, and highs reaching the upper 80s to lower 90s tomorrow. This is 88.9 WEKU.
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0: If they gave out crowns for tone poems, Richard Strauss might just be king. He was responsible for towering tone poems like Death and Transfiguration and Thus Spake Zarathustra, darkly whimsical tone poems like Till Eulenspiegel's Merry Pranks, epic landscapes a la an Alpine Symphony. But it all started after he read an English play. From APM, American Public Media, this is Performance Today. I'm Valerie Kaler. William Shakespeare wrote of a tale told by an idiot full of sound and fury, signifying nothing. Three centuries later, Richard Strauss brought his own sound and fury and wrote his very first tone poem, Macbeth. It's on the way this hour.
1: Live from NPR News in Washington, I'm Janine Herbst. President Trump's war on Iran and the on-again, off-again threats appear to be stalling. Earlier this week, Trump said he was, quote, low-keying efforts to come to a deal, but Iran says it won't talk to him until the midterm elections in November. NPR's Adil El-Shalchi has more.
2: Trump has said that the U.S. is involved in talks with Iran, but Iran has denied that. But both things could, in fact, be true because the talks are being carried out through intermediaries like Pakistan and Qatar. A Pakistani delegation was in Tehran today, and the Qatari Foreign Ministry said that the talks between Iran and its neighbor Oman that lies across the Strait of Hormuz have reached what it called an advanced stage and said they were at, quote, a critical juncture. Last week, the Iranian foreign minister, Abbas Araghchi, said that until the U.S. makes amends for its attacks, there's no way they're going to go back to negotiations with Washington. But he said that talks with Oman were in their final stages and that Iran's demands were communicated to the U.S. via intermediaries.
1: NPR's Hadil El-Shalchi reporting from Istanbul. Many public health experts are worried that President Trump's call to change childhood vaccinations will unnecessarily confuse and frighten many parents. NPR's Rob Stein has more.
3: President Trump wants to cut the number of vaccinations children get and space out the shots they do receive. Anti-vaccine activists are welcoming Trump's executive order calling for that, but most medical experts are denouncing it. And while the president's order won't change anything right away, Dr. Aaron Millstone from the American Academy of Pediatrics says it can still be harmful.
4: The most tangible thing that will come out of the announcement is confusion, and confusion amongst parents are going to lead to delaying vaccination,
3: leading to fewer kids getting vaccinated and more kids getting sick from infections like measles and whooping cough. Rob Stein, NPR News.
1: Robert Gilman, a former U.S. Marine who's been detained in Russia since 2022, is landing in Washington, D.C. tonight. NPR's Emily Fang reports his family had been pushing for his release in recent weeks due to his worsening health.
5: 32-year-old Gilman was traveling in Russia when he was arrested for allegedly kicking a police officer, a charge that Gilman's advocate in the U.S., Kieran Ramsey, has strongly denied. Ramsey also said Gilman became severely ill in Russian prison due to mistreatment and had to be hospitalized in early July after falling into a, quote, dissociative stupor. President Trump, writing on the social media site Truth Social, said Gilman's release was on humanitarian grounds, and Russia did not ask for anyone for the U.S. to release. Trump also wrote that he'd spoken to Gilman before he landed in the U.S. and that Gilman's one request was, quote, a great cheeseburger. Emily Fang, NPR News, Washington.
1: U.S. futures contracts are trading slightly higher at this hour. 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The death toll in the Ebola outbreak in Congo has risen to at least 2,000 people, which has become the fastest-growing spread of the virus on record. Government data shows more than 4,300 confirmed cases. This as health authorities struggle to reach remote areas due to rebel conflict, bad roads, and work stoppages over payment issues. It's the second biggest Ebola outbreak in history, behind one in West Africa from 2014 to 2016. The virus responsible for this outbreak has no approved vaccines or treatments, though clinical trials have started. A Superior Court judge in Washington ruled that the Kennedy Center has to pay a musician more than $250,000 in legal fees. NPR's Anastasia Siloukis has more.
6: The musician, vibraphonist and drummer Chuck Redd, had hosted a Christmas Eve jazz concert at the Kennedy Center for nearly 20 years. But in 2025, he canceled the performance after President Trump's name was added to the arts complex. The Kennedy Center vowed to sue Red for $1 million. But in June, the judge dismissed the center suit, citing an anti-SLAPP law designed to protect public interest speech. In her ruling, Judge Tanya Jones Boyser said the Kennedy Center must pay Chuck Red over $252,000 to cover attorney fees and other legal costs. The center has 45 days to pay him. Anastasia Tsoukas, NPR News.
1: Wall Street higher or lower by the closing bell, the Dow down 184 points. 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
0: 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I'm Valerie Kaler. August 17th, 1606, a theater in London. The premiere of the play Macbeth by William Shakespeare. According to legend, young actor Hal Berridge is playing the role of Lady Macbeth. Berridge gets terribly sick and dies backstage. 1672, a theater in Amsterdam. The actor playing Macbeth uses a real dagger, not a prop. He kills the actor playing Duncan while the audience watches. May 10, 1849, Astor Place in New York. Fans of a rival actor throw chairs at William Macready, who's playing Macbeth. The disturbance escalates into a riot and 25 people are killed, 100 more injured. In the world of theater, there is talk of the curse of Macbeth, that perhaps Shakespeare revealed a little too much about the dark arts in his depiction of the three weird sisters, the witches, and the local witchy practitioners exacted revenge by placing a curse on the play. Even to utter its name can call forth terrible consequences. It's all coincidence, and in some cases, entirely manufactured legend, of course. But in keeping with that superstitious lens, I'll say that composer Richard Strauss had a terrible time writing about Macbeth. He wrote an orchestral tone poem in 1886, but when it was done, he didn't like it. He withdrew the music and did some serious editing. 1890, the new version is ready to premiere, with all the makings of another Strauss smash hit. Long, lush melodies, creative, clever orchestration, and Strauss was already a star at this point. But the audience did not like it. Critics did not like it. The curse of Macbeth, perhaps? Well, let's give it one more chance. Conductor James Gaffigan leading the North German Radio Elbphilharmonie Orchestra in Macbeth by Richard Strauss.

In the theater world, the title of Shakespeare's Scottish play is often withheld out of superstition. Some people fear that saying the name out loud will invoke a centuries-old curse. But since our venue is a concert hall, I think it's safe to say we just heard Macbeth, a symphonic poem by Richard Strauss. James Gaffigan conducted the North German Radio Elbphilharmonie, a concert at the Elbphilharmonie in Hamburg, Germany. In a moment, everybody's doing the locomotion. 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

Composer Viet Quang says he was mulling over concept ideas for a new chamber piece when his mom showed him one of his dad's patents. His dad, you see, was a former physicist. And Viet Quang said, reading the abstract reminded me why I chose not to pursue his path. Y'all ready? Buckle up now. A conical scan radar system, 10, provides return pulses, 30, to an AD converter, 38, from which a shaped pulse train is received and stored in a first-in, first-out memory, 40. The stored pulse train is then passed. Viet Quang said, though I had absolutely no idea what any of this meant, the phrase pulse train struck me as a possible title for the piece. He later learned that a pulse train has a shape, in terms of its waveform, that has very sharp, nearly square changes in contour. He'd already drafted three separate sketches for the new piece, and the concept of a pulse train with abrupt changes allowed him to put those sketches together. They're melodically, thematically different, but they all exist within the same tempo. Here's Pulse Train by Viet Quang from a concert presented by the ensemble Roco called Voices of Vietnam. This performance from the Asia Society Building in Houston, Texas.

The title of that piece, Pulse Train, was inspired by a phrase composer Viet Quang had seen in a paper written by his dad, a physicist. It was a patent having to do with radar signal processing, and it was a little hard for a layperson to understand. But that one phrase really stuck with Viet Quang, pulse train. He used it as the title for a chamber piece he'd already been working on and strung three different ideas together within a single tempo in a way that resembled the concept of a pulse train in radar. He only realized after the fact that the piece has what he called the character of a locomotive. Viet Quang's Pulse Train, played by members of ROCO at the Asia Society Building in Houston, Texas. In a moment, the lawyer to composer pipeline. This is Performance Today from APM.

In the history of Western music, there are at least 37 well-known composers who went to law school when they were in their early 20s, and they either dropped out or stopped doing law to pursue their passion for music. How did this become such a theme in music history? Former law students becoming composers? Well, in most cases, we're talking about young men who were sent to law school by parents. Here's just one of those stories. Young Georg Telemann loved music, and for his parents, it was cute when he was a kid playing the recorder. But when he was a teenager who wanted to make a life in music, his mother confiscated all his musical instruments, and when he turned 20, she sent him to law school. Young Georg tried to devote himself to law, but he couldn't help himself. He wrote some music, which got played by a local group in Leipzig. The mayor heard the piece, thought it was great, paid him to write some more, and that was that. Telemann made a handsome living for the rest of his life as a composer. Here's a piece he wrote after walking away from that legal career, the Atlanta Baroque Orchestra in concert playing La Bizarre, an orchestral suite by Georg Philipp Telemann.

The Overture and Orchestral Suite La Bizarre by Georg Telemann. The Atlanta Baroque Orchestra gave that performance at the Cathedral of St. Philip in Atlanta. The Atlanta Baroque Orchestra is made up of a small core group of musicians from the Atlanta area, with guest artists from across the U.S. supplementing that tight-knit group. They are a conductorless ensemble proudly performing as one organism that is, in their words, suggestively steered by their lead violinist, Julie Andrzejewski. She's been steering the ensemble as artistic director for 14 years now. So glad to feature the Atlanta Baroque Orchestra here on PT.

0: 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I'm Valerie Kaler. 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
1: From the WEKU newsroom, I'm Brian Burkhart with a forecast for northern, central, and eastern Kentucky. We have a flood watch overnight tonight, lasting until 8 a.m. tomorrow morning for central Kentucky. Thunderstorms are expected overnight tonight, lows around 70 degrees. Tomorrow, rain early, another slight chance for storms in the afternoon, highs around 90 degrees. And more storms and showers tomorrow night with lows around 70 degrees. This is WEKU.
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